0: long-term reform. This is long-term reform. It's happening and it takes a while to work.
1: Investigations are underway into a suspicious fire in Logan, south of Brisbane. The blaze broke out at a shopping centre on Kingston Road in Underwood about 4:30 this morning. No one's been hurt. A crime scene has been declared. A new report has sounded the alarm over a diminishing amount of Australian children's television on local screens. Jason Katsaris has the story.
2: The report by Melbourne's RMIT University states that Australian kids' TV is navigating a profound cultural and industrial crisis after the removal of commercial quotas in 2020 triggered a 97% collapse in commercial investment. It also says the rising costs of live-action production has seen the ABC's output of children's content reduced by nearly 60% since 2019. Local screen content fosters social cohesion, according to the report, especially in the wake of the under-16's social media ban. It recommends mandates on local investment on both TV and streaming.
1: In tennis qualifier, Maya Falinska says she's proud to have made it through to the women's final at the French Open. The Polish world number 114 beat 25th seed Diana Schneider 7-6, 6-4. Falinska says the victory is still sinking in.
3: I feel like I'm in the bubble, I would say. I don't know what's going on. I'm just very happy to be here. I just try to focus on every single match, give my all, and then after the tournament there will be time to process it and breathe in, breathe out.
1: Falinska will next take on Russian teenager Mira Andreeva, who defeated Ukraine's Marta Kostyuk in straight sets in their semi-final. To the weather for Queensland, isolated showers on the north tropical coast and northern Cape York, partly cloudy in the southern interior, a sunny day elsewhere. Cairns 28, Townsville 29, Mackay a top of 25 degrees, Rockhampton and Mount Isa 23, Bundaberg 22. In the state southeast, mostly sunny with damaging winds possible in the Lockyer Valley. Brisbane, Ipswich, the Golden, Sunshine Coasts 21, Logan 20, Toowoomba 14. Looking ahead for the southeast, sunny tomorrow, partly cloudy with a high chance of showers on Sunday and Monday. 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
6: This half hour, what was on show at the Canton Tech Fair in China? This event is apparently a bit of a draw card for all sorts of people from around the world to look at what is being produced, made, manufactured or dreamed of in China. And a local has actually been there and returned, so I've asked Dr. Rand Lowe to join me in the studio to tell me what he saw and what it reveals about manufacturing and the future in China, and for that matter, us in Australia. And then my experts in everything return. You'll be delighted to know a special expert today, Associate Professor Libby the Barista, with tales from behind the espresso machine. You'll be shocked. You will be shocked at what she has to tell you. That's coming up. And something, if you are a fan of coffee or Italian motorcycles, I only learned about this from my boss this morning. Apparently there is a gathering at a Reload Espresso in Salisbury on the south side of Brisbane tomorrow morning, where any owner or rider of Italian motorcycles is invited to bring their bike and turn up and have a coffee. This would mean Ducatis, Moto Guzzis, Aprias, MV Agustas, I could go on, Vespas, anything. If you are a lover or a user or a rider of Italian motorcycles, I'm feeling a little bit sort of surprised that I didn't know about this beforehand. I've only been told by my boss. He said, did you know this is happening on the south side of Brisbane? So Reload Espresso, apparently tomorrow morning, if you're an Italian motorcycle rider, you're invited to come along, bring your bike and hang around with other Italian motorcycle aficionados and maybe even have an espresso or two.

0: Dua Lipa, who many are sad and happy to learn has just got married. Dua Lipa, Don't Start Now on 612 ABC Brisbane. Just a reminder that for fans of Italian motorcycles, whether it be Moto Guzzis, Aprilas or MV Agustas, Vespas or anything about Italian engineering. So tomorrow morning, starting from 7 apparently at the Reload Espresso Bar at Salisbury in Brisbane, there's a gathering of people that love everything Italian when it comes to motorcycles, by the sounds of it, and coffee. I thought I'd better let you know, because my boss sent it to me this morning. He said, this is right up your alley, and I was kind of upset that I didn't know beforehand.
1: It's golden ticket time. This is your chance to go into the draw for one of 612 ABC Brisbane's golden tickets. Call now, 1300 222 612. You could win tickets to some of Brisbane's biggest events and experiences, like Robbie Williams Live, The Book of Mormon at QPAC, VIP access to the Abbey Festival, Shake and Stir's new production of Macbeth, and multiple event pass to Wynnum Fringe. All you need to do is call now. 1300 222 612.
0: 11 past 10. This is 612 ABC Brisbane. Steve Austin's my name. Well, the 2026 Autumn Canton Fair has taken place, and it is a massive thing for people who are interested in tech, global business, trade, making money, but also revealing as to where the future might be heading in terms of China, its business relationship with other countries around the world. My next guest has returned from checking out the tech fair. His name is Dr. Rand Lowe. Dr. Lowe is an associate professor of quantitative finance at the Bond University Business School. Rand Lowe, thanks for coming in studio for me.
2: Thank you for having me here today, Steve.
0: What is the Canton Tech Fair? Give me an education.
2: Okay, so the Canton Fair itself is a fair that actually happens twice a year in China in the city of Guangdong. And basically, it goes on for about 3 weeks. There are three phases of it. How we would actually talk about the three phases? The first phase is the most high tech, you know, the big stuff, like big manufacturing equipment. The second phase is more like a commercial. And the third phase is more like retail. So depending if you're a businessman or you're interested in importing some products from China to do business here, you would decide which phase you want to go into. It's gone on for about 100 years, and I believe that if you actually walked down every aisle, you would cover about 100 kilometers. That's
0: really?
2: How big it is.
0: That's
2: yeah.
0: How big it is.
2: Yeah.
0: It's hard to get your head around. So if you were to walk down every aisle of the fair, you would have walked 100 kilometers.
2: Correct, across the three phases.
0: All right, so how long were you there for?
2: I was only there for about, 4 days. So we went towards the end.
0: Only 4 days?
2: Yeah.
0: Right, yeah. Right.
2: So what we did was quite strategic. We actually went on the last 2 days of the first phase and the first 2 days of the second phase, if that makes sense.
0: So you got to see, business and retail sort of phases? Is that the right ones?
2: Well, more of the first two, which was the big industrial one.
0: Okay, sorry, my apologies.
2: And the second was the commercial one, because the retail space is almost like stuff you'd see from Kmart, like Anko and stuff. Not really interested in that.
0: Yep.
2: I was interested in seeing the big technology, the AI, the robotics, and also some of the stuff that we've talked about modular housing.
0: Yeah.
2: Right?
0: Yeah, okay.
2: So I was there to see those.
0: All right. So who exhibits? Is it just Chinese manufacturers?
2: I'd almost say it's 95% Chinese manufacturers. I did see some guys from Turkey, from parts of Europe, but it's not about that. It's really about China.
0: Yeah.
2: Yeah.
0: All right. So what did you see? Because if you go onto YouTube, there's sort of reporters and journos and YouTubers around the world descend on it, and it's often about the gadgets, and the robot arms and the Terminator hand, which I think you saw as well.
2: Yep.
0: So just give me your eyes, Rand, and tell me the different things that you remember and what you saw and what stands out to you.
2: Okay. So I think one thing that I saw that I don't think is really reflected on social media was this, Star Wars?
0: Yep.
2: Have BBV-8, that orange white ball that's quite cute.
0: Yes.
2: I saw the Terminator version of that, or the Batman version. It was big and black. It would chase you down and had cameras mounted on it. I think I just showed a video of it to your producers. It was, I guess you could see it accompanying, let's say, riot police, providing support. You could probably knock
0: it
2: down.
0: So this is a real tactical policing item or piece of technology.
2: Correct. But different from like when I was based in New York, when I used to work for BlackRock, we had security robots, which kind of looked like stuff you saw in the Jetsons. You know, that was still relative. This was quite aggressive, a big black thing. And it was like a Batman version of BBV8. So I have not seen that on social media. The other stuff that I think has been reflected a lot is like the Terminator hands, the humanoid robots.
0: Let's just explain that. So if you've seen the movie Terminator, at one point there's a scene in which they show they have the hand or the arm of the Terminator by itself. And the Chinese have actually manufactured it as sort of like a robot. So you can you wear a glove, is that right? And the hand will mimic your movements or reflect your movements exactly. Is that fair?
2: Oh, mate, they've definitely got that. They also have cameras watching your hand. And you could flex your fingers, and it does the same thing. And, mate, it's not just the one model you have in Terminator. What color do you want? Red, orange, pink? Hot pink?
0: Right, okay. You know? They can do it all.
2: Yep, they can do it all.
0: Okay, so my apologies. Keep going. What else? Give me your eyes. Keep going. What else did you see there that stands out in your mind?
2: So one of the things, because, like, you know, when I go to these things, I look at it from a view from when I used to work in New York as a fund manager about how it impacts the economy.
0: Yep.
2: But I'm also a dad now in Brisbane.
0: Yes.
2: And also an educator. So I was also looking at AI technology and AI educational equipment. All right. So that's something which I was quite impressed about, how China is definitely embedding AI into their education process. And that's a big thing for us at Bond University now, about how we're going to approach. And we're lucky at Bond because we're quite a small university that we can incorporate a lot of this for our students. So that was one of the reasons why I was there. So basically, so I even bought one of these products for my daughter herself as well. So that's probably a bit more low-key, but kind of important about our next generation. In terms of the other like things that we saw, the humanoid robots are definitely advancing in terms of the scale and the scope. And what we see on TV, or what we saw on the Lunar New Year festivals, is only a smidgen of what's really out there, the number of companies that have producing it. We're only seeing the best. One other thing I also like to highlight, because it's kind of like a big thing here now, I think, tell me if I'm wrong, Steve, like I think now the Tesla or EVs have now maybe outstripped or close to outstripping petrols, cars?
0: Yeah, there's a big lift in EV sales here, yeah, a big jump. And I think the recent monthly figures, that's right, electric vehicle sales did outstrip internal combustion engines, yes.
2: Correct. So yeah, we saw a lot of that. And when I was there during the trip, we were using Didi Chuxing, which is a Chinese version of Uber. Every car was like a sophisticated, like luxury-looking EV. And there were so many of them. Every car was different. It was good, high-quality stuff. And we're only seeing like a small fraction of what China actually is able to produce and manufacture. That was what truly amazed me. Like we're only seeing maybe the top 3%. But there's a whole infrastructure, a whole ecosystem supporting this, you know, manufacturing based, which is just quite amazing. So basically, we see robotics, we see these new types of technologies. Probably what, is it a cause of concern? I don't know. But I also saw what I would consider armored, like robot dogs.
0: Armored robot dogs.
2: And the way they were being commercialized, I used to work for Honeywell, this American engineering company, and, yep, and one of my jobs was basically we would take these prototype products that Honeywell had developed internally for the military, and we commercialized it. Like, we used it for commercial, and that product's actually being used in South Bank, in Gallery of Modern Art, State Library of Queensland. So I was in charge of, like, delivering those, installing it, making sure it works. So these products that I saw were actually being commercialized to be used for like firefighting, for emergency, bomb removal.
0: Mm-hmm.
2: But you can imagine in a more antagonistic circumstance, what else they could be used for.
0: They could be adapted for other purposes.
2: Correct.
0: Right?
2: Yeah, right. That's right. There's a very strong possibility.
0: So right? I mean, where do you stand on that argument that technology is basically neutral? It's the people that have control of the technology that can turn it one way or the other. You know, it's more a philosophical discussion, isn't it, in some ways?
2: I think you're talking about Prometheus and yes. fire, right? Okay, going back to ancient classic Greece.
0: Yes.
2: I think I definitely agree that, like, a hammer can be used to, like, you know, build a building. It can be used to smash someone's head in.
0: Yes.
2: You know, so, like, it's always, in my view, the human heart that determines, like, what we're blessed with on this earth, for good or for bad. You know, the core morality lies with us.
0: You looked at AI and education. There's a bit, I could be wrong, but I perceive there's a bit of fear or nervousness here in Australia about artificial intelligence. There's the obvious one about taking people's jobs. Well, hopefully we'll adapt. But what was the artificial intelligence being embedded in education? Because here there's concerns that students are using AI.

0: people's jobs. Well, hopefully we'll adapt. But how? What was the artificial intelligence being embedded in education? Because here there's concerns that students are using AI to, what's the word, manipulate education or pretend they've developed the knowledge or done the work and done the learning. How? What are you seeing where AI is embedded in education as a positive, as a benefit, Dr. Randlow?
1: So funny you asked me this, Steve, because I'm in my teaching semester and I talk about this with my students about ethical use of AI for your learning. I'll be very honest, even that I'm on radio, everyone wants to be an expert and says they know it all. In this space, I think a lot about it. I work with it. I talk to my mates in New York. My graduated PhD students working in hedge funds in London. So I've collected a lot of information, and I actually don't know where we're going to go with this.
0: Okay.
1: So that's my honest answer. I will say that what really impressed me about China was that basically the product that we're actually manufacturing was so polished. So I bought one for my daughter, but to be honest, it's all in Chinese. I can't even read it. My wife is using it to teach my daughter, right?
0: Right, right.
1: But because when they demonstrate to me, it was like the stuff you have on ABC radio, like in terms of the polish, in terms of the videos they had, the cartoon characters had to encourage learning, and how they gamified, math, science. You have this option where you could actually talk to, they train these bots to talk like Confucius or to talk like an ancient strategist. He was in the Romance of the Three Kingdoms. His name just slips my mind
0: right
1: now.
0: That's all right, yeah, that's okay. So it's a Chinese text, yep.
1: Yeah, correct. So basically, if you want to talk to Confucius, you can actually talk to him and what he thinks about stuff.
0: Right.
1: If you wanted to strategize, like Sun Tzu's Art of War,
0: that
1: kind of stuff. So this guy would be Sun Tzu. And it was polished. It was a good-looking product, right? And we had the opportunity. We talked to some of these. We were lucky by pure accident. One of the exhibitors was to manufacture. They didn't manufacture humanoid robots, which is the epitome of robot manufacturing. But they manufactured everything from lawnmowers to the robots you see serving you to AI toys. And we went to the factory in Shenzhen. So they invited us to come over, and we actually saw their product range. And there was a cool product, because I was an engineer, so I love Lego and all that kind of stuff. My kids are too young. The two mates were with me. Their kids are older. And I said, hey, guys, you should buy this for your children to build, because it'll teach them about robotics. Look at all these sensors. And we asked them, they said, we can't sell this. This is something we manufactured for a specific university in a province. It's only for them. And you can see how they're not just getting their future generations AI ready, but robotics ready, which is comes down to the fact that when I used to work in the US in Bank of America and BlackRock, we used to think about, advanced economies, what's happening in Russia or Asia. We used to describe about what we call about the physical layer, a technology layer, a communications layer, right? And basically and how each country contributes to these different aspects in our lives, right? Physical layer, products, manufactured goods, cars, and all that. I would say communications layer is about our phones, our mobile phones, our internet, and also technology, which is right now being sort of like AI. China dominates the physical layer, right? It dominates the physical layer for the entire world. I would say that the U.S. dominates the technology layer at the moment, and also dominates the communications layer as well, because a lot of the services we have on the internet, with Amazon, with Google, it's all American, and also the financial layer, when we think of our payment systems or our MasterCard and Visa. So what I saw when I was in China was that they dominate the physical layer. I'm not sure how we'll basically how the whole world will separate themselves from that. They also have more control over their AI because they have their own. They also have control of their own financial layer, whereas the rest of the world is quite heavily dependent on the Americans for all the other layers, but we're all dependent on China for the physically, if that makes sense.
0: So we're really in two different worlds. We have the Chinese world when it comes to their financial system.

0: and then the Western democratic world, but China's physical world straddles both. Is that fair? Have I got that right?
1: That's correct. And basically, if we think of the...
0: But that may change, won't it? Is that going to change? Does China have the ability to dominate all of those layers that you've expressed?
1: That's a good question. I think about it a lot. And the physical layer is how we exist.
0: Yes.
1: You know, it's true that, you know, most of us are, you know, kind of living this avatar-like life in social media, or we're watching TikTok, but we still live our lives in this physical realm.
0: Yes.
1: You know? So whoever kind of dominates the physical realm can eventually dominate the others.
0: Okay.
1: Because we're
0: not
1: still
0: the other way around.
1: Creatures.
0: Okay, yeah, that's a philosophical answer.
1: Yeah, correct. We were still physical creatures, right?
0: Yeah, like, because I'm not fearful of China, and China is not an enemy, but I am troubled by their authoritarian tendencies because of their political past and their social past, which was, you know, internally bloody and brutal.
1: Mm-hmm.
0: And so there's a lot of nervousness about their rise and the mindset about how they see their place in the world. You know, they see their 100 years is it 100 years of shame or humiliation? Sorry, 100 years of humiliation.
1: Right. Mm-hmm.
0: And there's some people who argue the reason why China is sending fentanyl into the United States is revenge for the opium wars of, you know,
1: yeah,
0: of the 100 years of humiliation.
1: Now, yeah.
0: I don't know whether it's true or not. That's the talk. And I think, well, China's missing an opportunity to be better philosophically and politically if that's how they really think.
1: Yeah. So we had a very good conversation, me and my mates with PhDs in economics and philosophy in New York. Conversations that only can have a view, Steve.
0: Yes, not true, but keep going.
1: Right. Let me wind back a bit and let's look at the framework of what it means to have a society, okay, or a government, right? So what happens is that the three pillars are usually about information, right? Intelligence and kind of what I would say the human heart or kind of morality.
0: Yep.
1: Right? Okay. So basically these are the three ways we kind of look at government, how humans because politics is really about philosophy, about how humans self-organize.
0: Yes.
1: If you think about it, right? Do we organize ourselves to our resources and our happiness using democracy, you know, fascism, Nazism? Does that make sense?
0: Yes.
1: Right? Okay.
0: Yep.
1: So many people have perspectives about what the world wars were about. So we had a retired three-star general, I believe, in BlackRock talk, and he gave me a very different perspective. People talk about, you know, Arch Ferdinand Duke killed that guy and,
0: yes,
1: you know, that kind of stuff, right?
0: And hence he had World War One. Yes.
1: Correct, yeah. So this perspective, he's like, no, the world wars were really about political philosophy. So he was like, World War One was really about democracy. I'm not saying this is right, by the way.
0: Yep.
1: Just a perspective, an interesting one. World War One was about democracy versus fascism.
0: Yes.
1: Right? World War Two was about democracy versus Nazism.
0: Yes.
1: Okay. The Cold War was really about democracy versus communism or Marxism, whichever.
0: Yep, fair enough.
1: And so now, basic ones, democracies managed to overturn every type of political philosophy that's existed. Okay. What we're facing now in this current age is authoritarian governments, to your point, you know,
0: authoritarian governments in Western democracies as well.
1: Yeah, exactly. That's right.
0: Well.
1: Yeah, yeah. So basically, we talk about it in terms of authoritarianism, but it's also coming towards the Western sphere.
0: Yes.
1: But it's always been in the Russian sphere and the, let's call it the Eastern sphere.
0: Yep, okay.
1: Okay, like the Eastern sphere, right? So this is what we're actually facing right now. So does that storyline kind of make sense?
0: Yes.
1: Okay, so let's wind back to that framework about morality, intelligence and information, okay? So the issues about, you know, fascism, Nazism and communism, at the end of the day, it was all coming up to some large authoritarian figure who kind of trying to sold you these dreams and ideas, but at the end of the day, it was all about his decision-making.
0: Yes.
1: Right? So basically, it was dependent on how intelligent he was, right? How fast information traveled. Because

0: You see, back in those technology, we didn't have like the phone or the camera and all that kind of stuff to get information to get up to the top. So if I'm a good person, I'm really smart, but I don't have information I need to distribute resources, I'm going to do a crap job. Can I say that?
1: Yes, go for your life. Yep.
0: Right, yeah, okay. Crap job, right? So you can see how these three pillars or the stool are quite important. So what happens is that how democracies overrule these authoritarian regimes in general, it's because information was able to travel from the bottom to the top.
1: Right.
0: So China had something we call the Great Famine. As many as 20 to 30 million Chinese people died, right? As much as China wants to pin the blame on Western countries, the Cultural Revolution, the Great Famine, was actually caused by the Chinese themselves, right? The most deaths, the most, I suppose, evil has been like, you know, self-flagellation of some sort, right? Okay, we all, by our very nature, externalize our problems and blame someone else. But if we look at history, that's actually what's happened. Now, why authoritarian governments are actually coming to fall is actually because basically what happens is that the informational advantage that democracies had, whereby voting, information came back to the top that people are not happy, we need to do some changes. Right? With a democracy, you could kind of get some intelligent people to get up to the top.
1: Yes.
0: And you're hoping that by balancing it, it's actually because basically what happens is that the informational advantage that democracies had, whereby voting, information came back to the top that people are not happy, we need to do some changes. Right? With a democracy, you could kind of get some intelligent people to get up to the top.
1: Yes.
0: And you're hoping that by balancing out with like our senators, like that we would generally do what's best for our nation.
1: Right.
0: Does that make sense?
1: Yes, it does.
0: So basically, authoritarian governments, the information advantage that democracies have is now muted because of the cameras, the videos, that speed.
1: Right.
0: The intelligence about how well we can do to distribute resources, AI can do it better than any human being. So what really makes us fearful is about the human heart.
1: I'm going to have to leave it there. Mm-hmm. I'll hold it at that point because I'd like to come back and talk with you about that because in my mind that goes down a whole different pathway, if I can. Randlow, thanks for coming in.
0: No worries.
1: Dr. Randlow is an Associate Professor of Quantitative Finance at the Bond University Business School. He's just returned after seeing what's at the Canton Tech Fair in China. And it was quite a revelation. Let's go to news headlines with Maria Hatzakis. Maria, good morning again.
2: Hello, Steve. The state government says work's underway to boost frontline policing in the wake of a damning review into the QPS. An independent audit found the service ignored government priorities in spending and buying practices. The alleged mismanagement has left a likely $400 million deficit. Police Minister Dan Purdy says the government's committed to ensuring the focus shifts to frontline services. Investigations are underway into a suspicious fire in Logan, south of Brisbane. The blaze broke out at a shopping centre on Kingston Road in Underwood about 4:30 this morning. No one's been hurt. A crime scene has been declared. The federal opposition will introduce legislation to Parliament to reinstate human decision-making in the aged care assessment process. An algorithm assistant tool is currently used to help work out the level of funding a person should get for at-home support. The government's defending the technology amid hundreds of complaints, but Shadow Health Minister Anne Rustin says the opposition's bill will ensure any computerised tool would support rather than replace qualified assessors. In rugby league, Brisbane Broncos coach Michael Maguire has praised call-in 5/8 Thomas Duffy after swapping him out for star Ezra Mann. Mann will be benched when the side takes on the Gold Coast Titans at Lang Park tomorrow night. Maguire says the decision's been made purely based on form. More news at 11.
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3: 25 minutes to 11. My experts in everything are back in session. They've dragged themselves away from their places of higher learning. And agreed to join me in studio once again. It's welcome back to Dr. Ian McFadgen. Dr. McFadgen is a well-known national hero, writer, actor, television producer, author, painter.
4: Keep going.
3: Librettist, part-time worker with criminal
4: this
3: youth.
4: This gets longer every week.
3: Well, I learned something about you every week, that you've done another thing.
4: I've made up another thing.
3: It's lovely to have you in the studio.
4: Good morning, Stephen.
3: Dr. McFadgen. A new expert with us this morning is Associate Professor Libby the Barista.
5: Yes, hello.
3: Libby the Barista has a vast world of higher academic learning behind an espresso machine. I believe she's also performed on stage and screen, has managed arts companies and other places, and she really dislikes it when she's behind the espresso machine and someone walks up to the counter, Associate Professor Libby the Barista, and does or does not do something.
5: I was saying to Steve just yesterday that I do love my job. However, I'm at the end of my tether where I don't necessarily enjoy customers. And I know that my job is in customer service.
3: You're speaking our language.
4: I've heard that a lot from people who are in customer service.
5: It's exhausting. So basically, I was telling Steve a story about I'm just sick to death of people approaching me at the counter.
3: Just pull the microphone a bit closer to you. I want the customer to hear very clearly.
5: Please listen. Listen, my algorithm shows me these things, but I don't think it's showing the customers. Basically people approach me on their mobile device, talking on the phone. They'll apologise to the person on the phone, whisper their order to me, and then sort of say to the person on the phone, I'm so sorry. Like, it's kind of annoying, the person at the till wanted to know what I want. Like, how annoying.
4: Interfering in their lives
5: right. I'm just going,
4: breaking into their conversation.
5: I don't care what you want, but you do need to tell me and you need to articulate it quite well. Otherwise, we make mistakes.
3: 1300 222 612 is the phone number. Have you seen this? If you're a barista, what annoys you most when a customer walks up to the counter and orders something whilst they're talking to someone else on their mobile phone? Has this happened to you? 1300 222 612 is the phone number, or you can send a text 0467 922 612. Associate Professor Libby the Barista is my guest, as is Dr. McFadgen. Libby, do you say anything? So if Dr. McFadgen, absent-mindedly, of course, walked up to the counter whilst talking on a mobile phone and said, I would like my, you know, latte, because, you know, that's what he would drink, what would you do or say if he did that?
5: I smile, I say no worries, all good, and then I turn around and pull a face to my colleagues where we grit through our teeth and we press on. Like, it's hospitality. So whilst you're getting the friendliest service you could ever ask for, it's usually met with hostility behind your back.
3: Dr. McFadgen, what do you see? What do you diagnose?
4: What I recall, Steve, is that buying a coffee should be a fairly simple thing. I often go out in the mornings. I like to sometimes sort of write my notes for scripts and things, just sitting at a table with a pen and pencil or whatever like that. Wonderful. Get a coffee. It can be very complicated because sometimes you're behind people who they somehow get into a long conversation with the barista. They're asking questions and you can't quite hear it, but it's simple. Look, I want a cappuccino or whatever, half strength. And they go, thank you. Here's your number. Go and sit down. But then there's this, could you, and then looking at things, does that come with salad? And then they pull out the phone and they check something and they go, what are you doing? Is this a spy communication? Is this your contact and you're passing over information? They can take 5 minutes just to order a coffee.
5: Correct.
4: And they seem to be oblivious of, there's a menu often on the counter in front of them.
5: Correct.
4: And it'll be sort of like, do you have like focaccias? And I presume you do, Libby, you do.
5: The barista point where you go,
4: you put out your hand and you go, bonk with your finger.
5: Correct.
3: Libby, the barista, thing right there. Could you put your headphones on, please, Libby? That on your console in front of you there is a left-hand dial, is your headphone volume knob, so you can turn that up or down. So on the left-hand side, turn that up or down to suit you. I'd

0: Let's take a call. So I'm asking, particularly if you're a barista and you've had to put up with this appalling behaviour from customers. Alima of Kedron, what do you do to rude customers who have come to the counter on their phone, Alima?
1: Oh, I'm very polite to them. I say, look, excuse me, sir or madam, finish your phone call, and I won't interrupt you. So I just move on to the next customer. So I worked in a 5-star establishment.
0: You leave them hanging. You say, when you finished your conversation, you can come back.
1: Yes.
0: And does anyone ever object or look shocked or surprised?
1: Oh, they look shocked and surprised. How dare you?
0: How dare you?
1: You're just a servant. That's their attitude.
2: Correct, yeah.
0: Libby, is this what you experience?
2: Yeah, definitely. The second you kind of, I'm not saying give attitude, but you put back to them the sort of rudeness they're giving to you,
1: That's right.
2: Is met with like absolute disgrace and shock. Like, how you need to be looking after me.
0: And so, Alima, the argument that the customer is always right is actually always wrong.
1: It's debunked, yes. Absolutely.
0: Thank you very much. 1300 222 612 is the phone number, or you can send a text 0467 922 612. Dr. McFadgen.
3: The other thing that seems to be able to hold up the simple process of ordering a coffee is the computerization.
2: Yes.
3: And now I'm not one of those people who says, look, I want a macchiato in a 4-centimetre glass, but a separate jug of cold milk.
2: I love that you know that people do this.
3: And they go,
2: and I love that you know
3: I'm fairly simple. I do like a latte.
2: You
3: picked that very well there, Steve. I like a skinny latte, but I find a full strength.
0: Do you like the glass pre-warmed?
3: No, I can do that myself. I like a large one, but I find a two or three shots is too much. So I simply say, can I have a skinny latte, half strength? Okay.
2: Correct.
3: And often these places, coffee club and these things, also have food. So sometimes you've got I don't know whether they're trainees or whatever, but it's a bit like that old thing about the airline, you know, booking the airline. They look at the thing and they go, I want skinny latte, fancy, and they go, dip, dip, dip, dip, dip.
2: Hmm.
3: Stare, looking for something. Dip, dip, dip,
2: yeah.
3: But I go, what the hell?
2: I get that.
3: You know,
2: and sometimes
3: surely it's just two columns, type,
2: I wish
3: size,
2: there was. I really wish there
3: and
2: was.
3: And strength.
2: I wish there was. So let me show you. Like, okay, I wish it was as simple as, can I please have a flat white? There are so many questions. And a lot of people approach a counter, I'd like a flat white, a cappuccino, and they start to spit fire and you have to say, hold up, cowboy, because I have so many questions in regards to your first coffee. So, could I please have a flat white? Absolutely. I press a button that says flat white.
3: Yep.
2: Now a pop-up of about 50 options appears.
0: See, call the IT department.
2: 50 options.
3: Well, this is what we
2: dine in, takeaway, large, small, what milk, what syrup, sugar. And I mean, we can scroll for days on this on this computer, because there's so many options out there with coffee now that people, you know, absolutely like, yeah, okay, I will have to dabble in some vanilla, even though that's taking the coffee out of the, you know, the coffee. But I appreciate the people that just like, I just want a flat white. Got it. There is so many options. So I think, and this isn't isolated to a cafe, it's the cinema, it's restaurants. If you are going to a place with options, you need to pay attention to the options and be able to articulate that to the person serving you.
0: This is the sequel to Anthony Bourdain's Kitchen Confidential. It's Bad Barista, or maybe something else. 1300 222 612 is the phone number, or you can send a text 0467 922 612. If you work as a barista, should we ban mobile phones when you're ordering at the counter? Should mobile phones be banned, blocked? Do not approach the counter if you are using a mobile phone. 1300 222 612 is the phone number. Associate Professor Libby the barista is here with confessions of a barista. Frank says, I've just returned from overseas holiday, Libby, in England, where you can find a few pubs who've banned the use of mobile phones altogether, says Frank of Chermside. Dr. McFadgen, how would you feel about that if you went to your favourite coffee joint du jour and if you were seen with a mobile phone in hand or to your ear, security would remove you from the premises?
3: I would deserve it. I would not have. I don't have my mobile phone in my hand. If I'm going, you know, up to my little cafe to have coffee, and someone calls me on the mobile phone, I don't answer.
2: Correct. You can call them back.
3: But this is something that no one has ever had. The modern world, the idea that you don't answer the phone. And people get really angry. I called you

0: And I go, yeah, I was busy, but it's on your mobile. I mean, you had it with you. Why didn't you answer? Because I was having coffee. I'll call you back when I'm good and ready. No one's that important.
1: Exactly.
0: But the thing about the multiple choice, we're all sort of victims of this. We've spoken on the show before about the fact that once upon a time, if you went to the supermarket, there was a small section where you got coffee. You know, there was sort of Nescafe, Macone, and a few like
2: five or six choices, and that was
0: aisle. Now there's an aisle. Mm. We are so spoilt for choice now. And the problem is us simple folk like me that just want to just give me... The most I want is a latte with just a milk coffee. I'm not interested in all the frills and furbelows.
1: Kerry Packer said the same thing about toast. I just want toast and eggs. And
2: what did Kerry Packer say?
1: Apparently, he was so done with cafes, he just wanted eggs on toast.
0: Yep.
1: Eggs on toast, please. And it came with feta and this. Do you want some spinach? Mm. Do you want some tomatoes? Do you want... Shut up. I want eggs on toast.
0: And we were speaking, I think, last week or the week before about the horror of things like having sourdough bread. You have a choice. Which bread would you like? Which
2: invented by dentists who are looking for more work.
0: Yeah. And do you want Turkish? Do you want? I just nefariously say I want white bread. Correct. I want white bread on everything. And they look at you, and they go, "Excuse me, Jules, have we got white bread?" I think there's some out in the truck.
2: Dr. Mufadjan is here. He represents the latte set that you hear so much about in politics these days. This is 612 ABC Brisbane, 1300 222 612 is the phone number. Should mobile phones be banned at counters? What's the most... Before I go to... Let's take another call. Kiri from Bald Hills. What are your thoughts, Kiri?
3: I think it's rude if you're on your phone at the counter, obviously, and I always try to hang up if I possibly can.
0: Mm.
3: But I was going to ring and say that there's actually a bakery I know of in Bray Park that has a big sign that says that they will not serve anyone who's on their mobile phone, and that once you finish your call, you're welcome to order.
2: And they enforce it?
3: Yes.
2: They enforce it. Are you jealous, Libby? Do you think this should be happening?
1: I'm very jealous. But that said, I have signage everywhere for lots of things and I still get screamed at about it despite it being on display.
3: Oh, I know. So, everyone. Yeah.
1: Exactly, yeah.
2: People yell at you.
1: Of course. Over ridiculous things. I think body cams. We need body cams. That'll hold people accountable.
2: Kiri, thank you very much. So there's a bakery in Bray Park that will not serve anyone on their mobile phone. So, Libby, what is the most complicated coffee order that you've been asked for, and can the computer screen, the FPOS terminal, handle the nature of complicated coffee orders?
1: Yeah, so the screen, as I said, has up to, if not more than 50 options available. So we'll hit flat white and then 50 options. And that's why it does take long, Ian, because you're trying to sift through. Yeah. So
0: you sort of impute this. You can't see, but they are. It is like they're trying to book a complicated flight to Brazil.
1: Yeah, you would think
0: Alaska
1: solving the world's problems just behind our little counter. But look, it can definitely handle anything. We also have a free text button, so we can type in any special things that don't have a built-in button. But well, then what happens
0: AI
1: is that
0: it,
2: you can AI it.
1: Prints out about a meter long, and you've got to sort of dissect it at the actual coffee machine to work out this person's order, which usually ends up not being a coffee. It'll be weak, weak, weak, weak, weak, flat white, four pumps of caramel, five sugars.
2: Why did you just ask for a milkshake?
1: And at this time, you go, get out of here.
0: And this is the point where I'm three back in the at the queue and I'm ready to start shooting.
1: Correct.
0: You know?
1: and you glance up at the people behind you and you give the little smile of like, I get it. This is very irritating for all of us.
0: This has even happened to McDonald's. One of the things about the, when Ray Kroc sort of came up with the idea of a McDonald's, it was going to be very efficient. They had like two types of hamburger.
2: Okay.
0: It was quick. You only made one or two products and everyone bought
2: it. You'd have hamburger or hamburger with cheese.
0: Yeah,
2: and that was it.
0: That's right. Cheeseburger, cheeseburger, cheeseburger. But then now if you go into McDonald's, which has forsaken the counter service altogether, and you're confronted with this massive screen, which is actually that, which has got subtext with subscreen with subscreen, and you get lost in there going, how do I get back to what I first ordered? And
1: I just want nuggets.
0: We're just nuts for this specialisation, this minority domination that we've got now.
2: But the listeners have a fair bit to say. So Chris from Goodness says, Steve, I love the show. I love experts and everything. I think a way to solve the myriads of options for Libby that could be used to completely electronically option for the customer to enter. Instead of ordering verbally, this is what they do at McDonald's. This would save

0: time and money, and the whole rude mobile phone issue would disappear. So the listener is suggesting that, that baristas should just do the McDonald's option and say, I'm sorry,
1: except that
0: I'm not going to deal with people.
1: It takes a lot of floor space. McDonald's doesn't care because you're basically taking it away. But people just want to sit down. They don't want a whole wall of computers all the way around. The other one that people have done, which I will have not have a bar of, is when you've got this QR code on the table and it's like, you can't even be bothered. This is fun place to have. This is not for the baristas, but people have table service. It's like, we just don't do table service. Look, you just, you get the app and just what, you know, we need, and then
2: it'll
1: we'll
2: be
1: bring
2: brought
1: it.
2: To
1: we'll
2: you.
1: Brought to you, and so you're sitting there thinking, I just feel like I've just ordered Amazon toast. Is this going to come by you know, some kind of drone? Is going to drop it on my table from the warehouse? It's just shocking.
0: Anyway. Libby, well, can I ask before I go to Kat Feeney, who's also got years of experience ordering coffee? Kate says, as a barista of 30 plus years, give me a handwritten order any day. I have experience in both computer and old school ordering, says Kate. Would you go back to the bit of paper, Libby?
2: I'm all for a pen and paper. Again, with the spit firing, it can get a bit hard. You're trying to shorthand everything. And if you are passing that on to your notes onto a barista, you really need to make sure they can read it because, again, mistake is going to be made. And the customers
0: can millennials and Gen Z read handwriting?
2: I'm not convinced they can.
0: Yes. Yes.
2: And I mean that respectfully. I work with very young people, and sometimes I cock my head and say, interesting.
0: Yolanda says, I so feel for baristas and often feel like making a sarcastic remark to the rude customer. They do the same at grocery counters. On a positive note, my husband and I always go out of our way when finished to thank and compliment the baristas. I love listening to your guests, says Yolanda. Well, a special one today. Associate Professor Libby the barista is taking us behind the espresso machine to teach us that the customer is not always right. Sharon says, my daughters were previous sandwich artists at Subway. The line got regularly held up by people who got to the front of the line and had no idea what they wanted on their sandwich, says Sharon. I feel like that every one of us here is having the same reaction. It is so infuriating. You've been standing there in the line. You've been looking at everything. You get to the counter and then you think about deciding what you might want.
2: It's infuriating. People approach the counter. They've had the menu in their hand. They say, what do I want?
0: And you say, a slap.
2: And you say, I don't know you.
1: What's good today?
2: Yeah.
0: Kat Feeney?
3: Well, and we're about to outsource all decision-making to AI. I mean, we're already hopeless. What's going to happen next? I don't know. This is very interesting because I've just finished reading a piece on the Wall Street Journal from Macca's HQ. Mm-hmm. They've just issued the edict for franchisees describing Macca's Next, which is their new push to elevate the competitiveness of franchisees all around the world. And hey presto, guess what they reckon will make a big difference?
0: What?
3: Customer service!
0: Oh, come on.
3: That's so great. You go back to early advertising for Mickey D's and it was positioned as a family restaurant where your local burger flipper would know you by name and greet you. That's what it was positioned as originally. Of course, it is the furthest from that today.
2: Correct.
1: Yeah.
3: Can they really, will they really go back? Apparently they're going to be leaning into the tech to give the humans more time to interact with the other humans. But which human is going to be ready for that? All of a sudden, eye contact while I'm ordering my
1: burger? And how are they going to train them? They'll be saying, where do we find these so-called people?
2: Yeah. You know, that,
1: and how do we train them to do what the computer does? I mean, that will take years. Are they teaching this in school?
3: And the other fascinating thing, and I'm so glad you're here, Libby, because
0: Associate Professor Libby.
3: They've just, Dr. Philosopher, yes, et cetera. They've just revealed the winners of the best and worst packaging in Australia.
2: This, yes.
3: Okay, so we can all think about all of the really dumb package designs that are out there. Do we really need all of those avocados individually wrapped in plastic? I'm not an expert, but I would say no. The winner of good package design is a milk keg.
0: Stephen. A what? A milk keg.
3: Right? Picture your beer keg. Mm-hmm. Picture your bottled water keg.
0: Mm-hmm.
2: Yeah, milk
3: picture
2: on tap.
3: Milk keg.
0: Milk on tap.
3: It saves about 9 plastic milk bottles.
0: Hang on.
3: It's great for the cafe industry.
0: Hang on. I think once upon a time in olden days, wasn't there things called milk bars?
1: Milk bars.
2: I think you'd just roll a cow in and just go for
3: it. Well, it wasn't all that long ago when your milk would be delivered to your door by someone on a horse and cart who had a giant milk keg, a ladle, and you would proffer your glass bottles that you reused.
1: I don't think they filled it right there on your doorstep, though.
3: I'm sure.
1: I remember the milk, the horse and the cart.
3: But you never
1: was already in the bottle, thank you.
3: The ladling of milk. What suburb are you living in when yours already came?
1: Gee, I'm sorry, I was from Melbourne.
3: Well, I the other half live.
0: Kat, thank you very much.
3: Thank you very much.
0: 12:30 today. Thank you to my listener. Says, I think part of the coffee shops have led with their chin with this problem with complexity. I'm sorry. Why don't they just remove the majority of these extraneous options and make ordering coffee more simple?
1: Because it's so... Coffee became linked to gentrification, as we know, at some point, where it became a kind of status symbol that you didn't go just, I want a cappuccino.
2: No.
1: It was, can I have a such and such, can I have a fair trade almond milk, half strength latte with a dash of vanilla and some jojoba or whatever. This is just all part of the... the consumer society to become so specific and fashionable.
2: Grass in a cup.
1: Yeah.
2: It's called matcha, forgive me. We introduced it last week. I don't like it. I don't know how to make it, yet here I am selling it.
1: Well, I refuse to accept a latte in a glass because it's ridiculous. It's red hot. And I just say, I always say, can I have a skinny latte in a mug? And I have to point to the mug, the one with the handle. And they go, in a mug. Okay. Sometimes they won't do it. It's like, it's got to be genuine Italian glass.
2: Yes.
1: What some of them then do, put a little cardboard sleeve on it so you don't suffer second degree burns to your hand. Now just put it in a mug.
2: With a handle.
1: But you're fashion, happy. fashion.
0: Dave of Morayfield says, Libby, it is the customer's duty to know what they want before they get it. The counter, before they get to the counter or back to the end of the line, Dave.
2: I agree, Dave.
0: Warwick says, as for mobile phones, we need to adopt the Japanese view on this in public. If you answer a mobile phone on a train in Japan, you are almost thrown off the train if you begin answering it and talking, says my correspondent. Warwick, thank you very much. Another listener, Libby, says 100%, stay off the phone when approaching the counter. It is rude. Nothing is that important that you must be served whilst being on the phone.
2: Yep.
0: If you must be on the phone, lodge a click and collect coffee order where you don't need to talk to staff, says Carl.
1: Libby, can I ask, what if you adopted the idea of the timing thing from quiz shows? I mean, I'm thinking in view of this, why shouldn't there be a horn that sounds?
2: I would love that.
1: They step up and you press a button and it's one, two, three, and they're going, why don't bap, sorry, you're back to the
0: back of the line.
1: You've got 5 seconds to start your order or you're at the back of the line.
2: Yep, I would love
1: one of those
2: that.
1: Big, nice, loud air horns.
2: Yep. I would love.
1: And everyone knows you're an idiot.
2: As I said, the algorithm comes to me because I make coffee. This is what I do for the last 12 years. And I'm like, I don't need to see this. Customers need to see these videos and it's great. The young people that are on TikTok, they're making videos where they say, you know, POV, you know, the barista and the customer. And it's like, hi, how are you going? Flat white, thanks. And they have a squirt gun and they spray it on the person. Because they're like, hello, how are you? Like, you're entering an exchange with a human being. Get off your phone. I have questions about your coffee. As I said, I wish it was as simple as I'd like a flat white. And I do feel for the people who are simple people. But there's going to be questions and we're entering an exchange together. Let's get through this order together and hopefully have the best result, a creamy, delicious coffee at the end of it. And it's pleasant. And I'll give you a gold star. I love, like, there's... I give gold stars to good customers. They don't know it.
0: Thank goodness
1: for brevity.
0: Thank goodness you both came, Dr. McFadgen, Associate Professor Libby. Thank
4: Brisbane.
0: You.
2: Thank you, Steve.
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3: A
7: ABC News. Good morning, I'm Maria Hatzakis. The Queensland Police Service has ruled out redundancies as it refocuses on bolstering the front line. A scathing review into the QPS has found state government priorities were ignored and funds were misdirected, likely leaving a $400 million deficit. It's recommended about 280 roles be returned to the front line over 18 months. Deputy Commissioner Mark Kelly says unsworn positions that become vacant could be reallocated.
8: So we'll look at each and every role, determine whether it can go back to the front line, whether that's the person in the role or the position. We're really committed to making sure we get as many people to the front line that we need.
7: Queensland's new e-mobility laws will start to take effect in the coming months after the state government's revised legislation passed state parliament last night. From the 31st of August, e-bike and e-scooter riders will need to be 16 or older, but those aged 12 to 17 will be able to ride with parental supervision. The bill also grants police powers to seize and destroy illegal high-powered e-mobility devices. The RACQ's Dr. Michael Kane says that's a good step forward.
9: What we did like in the bill, which the RACQ has always strongly supported, is the crackdown on illegal e-motorbikes and illegal e-scooters. They are the devices that are causing injury and death.
7: The Coalition has reiterated calls for a longer Senate inquiry into the federal government's sweeping changes to negative gearing and the capital gains tax discount. The legislation passed the lower house yesterday but still needs to get through the Senate. Deputy Opposition Leader Jane Hume says the inquiry is too short and she's left the door open to doing a deal with the Greens to secure a longer probe.
10: 2 days simply is not enough. There is no need to rush these changes through because they don't kick in until 2028. So if that's the case, why on earth the government is trying to hide from scrutiny is beyond me.
7: Overseas, the leader of the Lebanese militant group Hezbollah says it rejects the latest renewed ceasefire deal struck after talks between the Israeli, Lebanese and US governments. His Middle East correspondent Matthew Doran.
11: The deal follows a similar line to previous ceasefire agreements, demanding Hezbollah move out of parts of southern Lebanon and disarm, as a condition of ending fighting with Israel. It was announced after another round of US-hosted talks with the Israeli and Lebanese governments, but once again, Hezbollah was not party to the negotiations. Its leader, Naim Qassem, says no foreign country should or could demand Lebanese citizens lay down their weapons, and the deal is a declaration of surrender

0: against the Roosters in the late match. In the AFL Round 13, action sees Hawthorn take on the Western Bulldogs at the MCG. The weather for Queensland, scattered showers today for the Granite Belt, the North Tropical Coast and Northern Cape York, fine or mostly fine elsewhere. A few showers tomorrow for the Fraser Coast, the southeast coastal fringe, as well as Northern Cape York. Fine, though, for the rest of the state. Brisbane and the Gold Coast, 9 to 22. The Sunshine Coast, 10 to 21. And at Ipswich, 5 to 23. On Moreton Bay, seas around 1 metre. ABC News.
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3: 5 minutes past one, ahead, sunshine state by name and by nature. Maybe you've got plans for the great southeast Queensland outdoors this weekend. Make sure you slip, slop, slap if you do. But have you heard about the new skin cancer warning? Apparently, people who are injecting peptides for the sake of a tanned skin look are suffering all sorts of awful side effects, including skin cancer risks. You're going to hear more shortly. Plus, how cheerleaders from Brisbane found their way into a major international competition. And imagine that you found yourself caught in a life-threatening situation. What do you think would run through your mind?
4: Like, I was like, this is the end, right? I've held on to for this long, and this is it, right? Can't hold on any longer.
3: The motorcyclist saved by strangers, and how one of those Good Samaritans called this radio station. You'll hear what happened and why just after 1:30. I'm Kat Feeney. It's great to be with you this Friday afternoon. I've been asking you to tell me about the packaging you just cannot stand or understand. You can't stand it. You can't understand why it exists in the first place. Heaven only knows what you're supposed to do with half the stuff. This is because packaging awards have been held, and the winner of a genuinely good package turns out to be a small Tasmanian company that manufactures a milk keg for coffee shops, cafes and the like. Big milk keg. It replaces 5 or 6 individual plastic milk bottles. The cafes can reuse this. The dairies do very well. It all seems to make sense, and it all sounds a little bit like the good old days when you would have your milk delivered, sometimes by horse and cart. Anyway, that's an example of good packaging. But I do feel as though we've got many examples of bad packaging. Mary at Emu Park, hello.
5: Hello.
3: What's the packaging that you have as your pet peeve?
5: Your pet peeve was the avos.
3: Oh, yeah, the netting on the avocados.
5: Right. Well, the avocados themselves, if you can actually get the time to eat them when they're ripe,
3: yeah,
5: it's a pretty good deal. And the netting, you can roll up in a ball and clean and do some cleaning with it.
3: Oh, really? Like, how would you use it to clean, Mary?
5: like with a bit of toothpaste in a stainless steel sink.
3: Okay. So, yeah. So use the plastic netting as a scrubbing implement.
5: Implement, yes.
3: Yeah, okay. I just wish it wasn't plastic netting, you know? Like, couldn't it have been paper bags like the mushrooms at the supermarket? I do see the value for money, because quite often
5: everything's plastic.
3: Yeah.
5: I'm house and dog sitting. The dogs are real. They're not plastic. Well, they could be a percentage. But the interior, which is probably good for me, the interior plants are plastic and you cannot tell the difference. And I have been accused of watering plastic plants because they look so real.
3: Mary, that is very amusing. Thank you. And the plastic plants are interesting, aren't they? Like if you are so low maintenance, you can't do the regular watering of real plants and you go plastic. Okay, but you're kind of missing out on a lot of the good stuff, aren't you? Like actual plants will help filter the air. Actual plants might be little homes for little insects that we need to sustain our biodiversity. What is the packaging that really

0: karaoke is the place to be.
1: Karaoke, as sung by Shelley Bishop, is the sing-along show that we look forward to each and every... Hello, Steve Bell.
2: G'day, Kat. How are you?
1: I'm good. We should sometimes put the mics on live when we play our songs because there's a bit of singing that goes on in the studio for karaoke. Maybe you're listening in your kitchen, on the construction site, wherever you're listening. Hopefully you'll find something you can sing along to. Steve... We've got Alicia McLaren with us in studio this afternoon.
2: The coin.
1: Yeah, you're the coin toss.
3: Kat Feeney, I'm really enjoying, I mean, it's an honour to be holding the ceremonial tossing coin. Great scene on this one. In the foreground, we have a koala up a eucalyptus tree.
1: Uh-huh.
3: And in the background, it looks like a cockatoo perched on the back of a wombat. That's the scene.
1: That's
3: on the
1: there we go.
3: Tossing
2: pretty
3: 50
2: Aussie.
3: Cent piece.
1: Fully. What year is it minted?
3: 04.
1: That's an 04 edition. Oh, that's a good year. That's a year I finished high school. It's a classic year. Steve Bell, just can I say, on the list of songs that you've got for us this afternoon is the song that describes my entire philosophy on life.
2: Yes, I'm very aware you love that one.
1: Okay.
2: Got it in there.
1: Just wanted to put that out there. A couple of other interesting selections. The first song I have a very special place for in my heart.
2: Oh, great.
1: And we'll get to that in a moment. But we've got to figure out which songs we are supporting in the sing-along song contest. So we have Tears for Fears, Everybody Wants to Rule the World, and Wang Chung's Everybody Have Fun Tonight. So on the count of three, and Alicia, you can count us in, you and I will yell out the artist we want to back.
2: Okay.
1: Yeah. And if it's tie, then we go to toss. Okay, over to you, Ms. McLaren.
3: All right. 3, 2, 1.
1: Wang Chung!
3: It's a toss-up?
1: It's a toss-up. All right, if it's heads, it's

0: 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This is your karaoke hour of music power. I'm Kat Fenny. That was song two. Song three after this.
1: Friday, NRL is on ABC.
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0: Maybe you'll marry, maybe you won't. Maybe you'll have children, maybe you won't. Maybe you'll divorce at 40. Maybe you'll dance the funky chicken on your 75th wedding anniversary. Whatever you do, don't congratulate yourself too much, or berate yourself either. Your choices are half chance. So are everybody else's. Enjoy your body. Use it every way you can. Don't be afraid of it or what other people think of it. It's the greatest instrument you'll ever own. Dance. Even if you have nowhere to do it but in your own living room. Read the directions, even if you don't follow them. Do not read beauty magazines. They will only make you feel ugly. Get to know your parents. You never know when they'll be gone for good. Be nice to your siblings. They're your best link to your past and the people most likely to stick with you in the future. Understand that friends come and go, but with a precious few, you should hold on. Work hard to bridge the gaps in geography and lifestyle, because the older you get, the more you need the people you knew when you were young. Live in New York City once, but leave before it makes you hard. Live in Northern California once, but leave before it makes you soft. Travel. Accept certain inalienable truths. Prices will rise. Politicians will philander. You too will get old. And when you do, you'll fantasize that when you were young, prices were reasonable, politicians were noble, and children respected their elders. Respect your elders. Don't expect anyone else to support you. Maybe you have a trust fund. Maybe you'll have a wealthy spouse. But you never know when either one might run out. Don't mess too much with your hair, or by the time you're 40, it will look 85. Be careful whose advice you buy, but be patient with those who supply it. Advice is a form of nostalgia. Dispensing it is a way of fishing the past from the disposal, wiping it off, painting over the ugly parts, and recycling it for more than it's worth. But trust me, on the sunscreen.
1: There you have it. All the wisdom of life contained in one beautiful little package running 4 minutes, 57 seconds.
2: Good 5 minutes there.
1: Steve Fell, 10 to 3. We'd better speed things along. In a moment, we'll have the very last song on Steve's playlist and your last chance to vote. Do you want Tears for Fears? Do you want Wang Chung? Which one is it going to be? Call or text now, 0467922612 or 1300222612 to phone your vote through really quickly. Not that I think we need it, but just because, you know, ABC editorial balance, blah, blah, blah, blah. Do you want to quickly pitch this one?
2: All right. From the Tears for Fears, the Bath Simpop duo, their second album, from Song from the Big Chair, 85. They whipped it off right at the end of the sessions. They spent 2 months on Shout and just did this right as the afterthought. It was a massive hit. My favourite part of it, though, is like the title is a line from a song by The Clash, Charlie Don't Surf. Mm-hmm. And one time, years after it was a massive hit, the singer of Tears for Fears, Roland, was sitting having dinner in a restaurant, and Joe Strummer, the singer from The Clash, come up to him and he goes, "I think you owe me a fiver." And Roland got out his wallet and gave him £5, and Joe Strummer went, "Thanks," and walked away. I love The Clash. I mean, that's my greatest story. But I wouldn't vote for this song.
1: Vote for this song.
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0: Tears for Fears, finally a victory. I think I've won approximately one other karaoke session all year. Thank you very much to Steve Bell, your music industry insider. He'll be back with more karaoke fun for you next Friday. I'm Kat Feeney. Thanks for your company. It's 2 minutes to three.
1: 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With Kat Feeney.
0: After the 3 o'clock news, Ellen Fanning will be hosting a yoga session with you because of the pretzel shapes that you've just been pulling
2: everything,
0: in studio. What's
2: everything
0: going
2: hurts.
0: On?
2: You'll find out. Just you wait 20 years. You'll find out.
0: I did this great chat with Robert Desai at the Brisbane Writers Festival a few years ago, and he said, why does no one tell you about the feet?
2: No,
0: The feet hurt.
2: It's the hips. The hips
0: hurt. The hips hurt. The hips don't lie, Fano.
2: Oh, shocking.
0: What's happening?
2: Shocking. Well, actually, that is on point for This Is What I Live With. The vexations of daily life that we explore of a Friday afternoon. This week it's ageing.
0: Oh, yeah.
2: The unavoidable fact of life.
0: Yes.
2: What are the signs of ageing? So in my case, I had to get on a plane and I decided to just carry all my luggage on my back on one side. And I've thrown a hip out.
0: Oh, you've done the hip.
2: I've thrown a hip out.
0: Oh, that's a reasonable way to do it. Sometimes it's just a cough.
2: That's it. And now everything
0: hurts.
2: And
0: now everything hurts.
2: Everything hurts.
0: Okay, so signs of ageing.
2: Signs of ageing. Yeah.
0: Because, it's a privilege to age.
2: Yes, it is. I mean, it's when you have, I always turn the subtitles on the television.
0: I do that anyway.
2: That's
0: you pick
2: just
0: up on
2: clarity.
0: More plot points.
2: Just for clarity.
0: Also, my husband and I disagree at the appropriate volume level, so we just end the arguments
2: exactly
0: by switching
2: right.
0: on the subtitles.
2: I think that's important.
0: Yeah.
2: I mean, some people will say it's the CPAP machine in the bedroom.
0: And see, the thing is, there's wisdom in the science of aging, because someone's probably going to say, dinner at 5 o'clock. And I just think that's the best time to eat tea. I do. So call Ellen.
2: Not dinner, it's tea.
0: 1300 222 612. What are the signs that you're aging? My name is Kat Feeney. Thank you so much for hanging out with me this week. I'll be back with you Monday. Cheers, Brisbane. You've been brilliant.

0: think you should underestimate the significance of that, the achievement of that. You have made it all the way through. It's windy. It's a little bit chilly. You're going to need some lip stuff on you. I mean, it's really, it's been a time, hasn't it? And I tell you what, I think it's time that we all join together and just get some of it off our chest. You know, this is what I live with, is what we tend to do on a Friday afternoon. For those familiar with this stage of the afternoon, it's where you get to vent about the irritations of daily life and really the domestic displeasures and everyday exasperations and vexations that make being you just that little bit more difficult than it strictly needs to be. Do you know what I'm talking about? You know what I'm talking about. This week, the topic chosen for you is ageing. We're actually thinking that really, that's what we need to be talking about this afternoon. Your skin's getting that little bit thinner. What are the signs that you are ageing? Skin's getting a little bit thinner. That could be part of it. There are bits on your body that are just a little bit saggier than they used to be. The signs of gravity are a little bit more prominent than you'd anticipate. You go to bed earlier. You know, I got into bed at 7:30 last night and it felt like midnight, I've got to tell you. I couldn't believe it. I was like, got into bed. Oh, thank the Lord for that. That's over. I looked at the clock, 7:40. Stayed there, double down. You're writing more lists. That could be a sign that you're getting older. What are the signs that you are getting older? What have you noticed? 1-300-222-612, 0467-922-612. Signs that you're getting older, getting a bit long in the tooth.
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2: Traffic. Good afternoon, Brisbane. Got a multi-vehicle crash heading outbound Pacific Motorway just after exit 2 at Kangaroo Point. Now that's causing very heavy delays right back through the Riverside Expressway and Coronation Drive. Inbound Riverside Expressway, very slow as well. Another multi-vehicle crash, Newmarket Road. Winds are blocking left lane westbound after Green Terrace. Delays there. Got a power outage in Shaler Park. Now that's affecting traffic lights along Bryans Road. Just be careful through that stretch. And lights on flash in Ashgrove, corner of Jubilee Terrace and also Waterworks Road. Western Freeway, Mount Cutha down through Victory Pocket, 15-minute delays there. Logan Motorway, usual delays eastbound Forest Lake through Heathwood. And the Gateway Motorway northbound from Nudgee up to the Bruce Highway, getting delays up to 40 minutes that stretch. Very heavy Gympie Arterial Road, Castledine and Bald Hills. I'm Jason McLean from ATM with all your latest 612 ABC Brisbane traffic.
0: Thanks so much for that, Jason. Tygem right now, 20 degrees. Capalaba, 19. 19 degrees at Logan. Ipswich, 19 degrees. Albany Creek, 20 degrees at Labrador on the Gold Coast and 20 degrees at Golden Beach this afternoon. There are 486 homes in Logan Home without power. Another almost 400 homes in Shaler Park have no electricity. Energex crews are working to get the power back on. 1-300-222-612. This is the time of the afternoon on a Friday afternoon where we all talk to one another. You talk to me about this is what you live with today. It is signs that you're getting older.
3: More work, work, work. More work, work, work. More work, work, work. More work, work, work. More work, work, work. More work, work, work. More work, work, work. More work, work, work.
0: Oh, imagine, this was your idea. What brought this to mind?
4: So two things. Two things have happened.
0: Yes.
4: But we'll start. I'll start with this one.
0: Right.
4: For the past few days, in my fridge.
0: Oh, dear.
4: You need to be very careful about what you eat because there have been three samples of my, how would we describe it, human waste.
0: Okay, so now there's a couple of possibilities. Sometimes you get a little, one of those plastic plastic sample pots, and Michelle, they have a yellow lid on them and liquid goes in those, and other times you get one with a brown lid.
4: We're talking brown.
0: Right.
4: So I did it once. I don't know what happened, but they came back to me and said, we want you to do it again. Three times on consecutive days. Now, can I be honest? If I could go on consecutive days, I don't think I need to be doing the test at all. Not only on consecutive days.
5: Yes.
4: I had to stab it five times in different places and then store it into the fridge so I could take it all at once.
0: Mm-hmm.
4: Luckily, our youngest son who lives with us was not at home at the time because, seriously, he would never eat anything out of our fridge again.
0: Signs of ageing. Michelle Collins, it was the sample pot in the fridge with the brown lid, you know the one we're talking about, and the sign on it that said, do not eat the pate.

0: Michelle Collins, this is your topic.
1: I'm just going to tell you one more thing.
0: Yes.
1: So I didn't go on consecutive days.
0: Right.
1: I cheated on my bowel test. So I'm hoping that they can't tell. Like, it won't somehow, they can't pick me out in the lineup.
0: This is Monday, Tuesday, Thursday. We know these weren't consecutive.
1: That's right. But I lied. I put consecutive dates on it. In the hope, I don't know, why would I bother cheating on a bowel test?
0: You panicked.
1: I panicked.
0: You panicked. It is 12 minutes past three on 612 ABC Brisbane. Can you top that? Signs of ageing. Robin from Merribra, the first caller through.

0: having to take a photo of everything I buy in a supermarket because I can't read the ingredients, I can't read directions. They happen to be the smallest font you can imagine, and some jerk somewhere decided that it was a great idea to put white writing on glass bottles. I don't know who that person is, but they need to be sacked.
1: You want 5 minutes with them in a small room. So why do you photograph them? What's the point of that?
0: So I can take a photo and then zoom in and read
1: on your phone.
0: The ingredients are on my phone. So I've seen lots of people doing the same thing. There's a whole pile of us, generation walking around with our phones taking photos in the supermarket.
1: What is this? What is this item?
0: That is, yes, that's right.
1: And what jerk thought this was a good idea?
0: Oh, some person that thought it was a bright idea. The other thing that I think would be a good idea is, can somebody please just put out shampoo and conditioner bottles?
1: Yes.
0: With a big S on one,
1: yes,
0: and a big C on the other.
1: And you are a genius. Yes, your glasses are off.
0: A white bottle yeah, with a big S, another white bottle with a big C on it, and we'll all be happy.
1: That's all we need to know. Have you ever gone and got the waterproof pen and just actually written it on the bottle?
0: I have.
1: Yes, I've had enough of it. Because when you slop the conditioner onto dirty hair, you think, great.
0: Exactly.
1: Here we go. That is brilliant. Robin, 1-300-222-612. What jerk thought of that, the small writing on the bottle, Michelle Collins?
2: I think she's definitely onto something. And can we also simplify, like, just call it conditioner? Because now it's like hair cream or it's some hair mask.
1: I don't want to think that hard.
2: No, just conditioner. Yeah. I like it. A big S, a big C.
1: The French have it right, après shampoo. This is the stuff you use after the shampoo. It's not the shampoo, it's the after the shampoo. Julian's at Tanamera this afternoon. Your sign of ageing?
3: It really broke me up when a comment came across, because this just happened to me on Tuesday. I was in the city and I unfortunately got involved with the school getting on board, and I got on the bus and I thought, oh, bugger, there's no seats.
1: Oh.
3: And I'm a mere 78, so it's not as if I'm a sort of teenager. Anyway, this lovely young high school girl, because I was hanging on.

0: my seat, sir. Do you need to sit down?
1: And do you know what? You're the only person I've told.
2: Very good.
0: Who is he? What the heck was she doing offering him a seat, Collins?
3: Signs of ageing is where you're actually no longer offended by that and you're, like, quite happy that they have done that. So the first time.
0: He's not 80 yet. He's like 78. Fair suck of the sav. No, he doesn't need her seat. Kate, sit down, toots. Back off.
3: The first time someone offered me a seat on the train, I was highly offended.
0: Yeah.
3: Now it's the opposite. I'm highly offended if they don't
0: get up. Can't you see how old I am? Max is at Toowong at 16 minutes past three. Your signs of ageing, Max?
4: I'm sorry, Ellen. I just have to share this. I am so disappointed at how stupid people become as I get older.
0: Right. It's not you getting stupid or anything. It's as you get older, they get stupider.
4: Absolutely. Yeah. And, you know, you say the simplest things to them, and I can't even think of an example. There's so many. But you say the simplest of things, and they say, oh, really? I never knew that happened. I just, you know, people, why don't people know stuff? Why don't people need to have it explained to them? That's what I want to know.
0: Yes, I do feel like my second act, or perhaps I'm into my third act, is like a remedial lesson for everybody else, isn't it?
4: It certainly is. And it's just, you know, it's just a nonsense. Kids these days have to learn stuff. Adults these days have to learn stuff. We know it all. So why don't they just ask us instead of trying to second guess us?
0: Absolutely. And believe us when we say it. Rather than, do you get that, Michelle Collins, where people look at you, your children probably, and occasionally you'll say something that they didn't know that then they double check on the phone, which is rude right there, and they look at you in wonder. Yep. She does know some stuff, doesn't she?
3: Yeah, but they'll never admit it.
0: No, you could smack them silly at that point.
3: Do you know the thing I've noticed about ageing is, you know, when you get, you're filling in an online form.
0: Oh, yeah.
3: They ask you for your age and then so you put in your date of birth and then for the year there's a drop-down box.
0: Yes.
3: It takes me like 5 minutes to scroll back to the 1960s.
0: It takes you a couple of minutes just to get back into the last century. You can start going backwards towards the date you're after. 1-300-222-612. Signs that you're getting older. Signs that you're ageing. 18 minutes past three. Ben's at Ocean View this afternoon, the hinterland of Moreton Bay. What are your signs that you're ageing, Ben?
5: The beautiful hinterland of Moreton Bay. And good afternoon, Ellen and Michelle, lovely ladies.
0: Yes.
5: My wonderful wife, who has just cracked 60, and I'm not far behind, has, I think, self-diagnosed, or maybe Dr. Google had something to do with it. She realises now she's suffering from a disease called CRAFT, C-R-A-F-T. Which is quite debilitating, which is apparently an acronym, and it stands for can't remember a, you know what the F stands for, thing.
0: Can't remember an effing thing. That is what CRAFT is. Oh, my
5: Isn't
0: goodness. Well, I think I have CRAFT disease as well. Sometimes words elude me, Ben, very obvious words, and I find myself clicking my fingers and pointing and saying, you know, that sort of thing.
5: You know, and they get frustrated with you. For some reason, these people they can't get on the same level, especially when they're in the
0: mix. Yeah, and what they need to do, given that, is immediately supply the word you're thinking of without fussing about, clearly.
5: Absolutely. Give it back to you in a sentence.
0: That's it, exactly. In a sentence to demonstrate meaning, I have CRAFT. I love it. Do you have CRAFT? 1-300-222-612. Thanks, Ben. 19 minutes, coming up to 20 minutes past three. So many callers, so many different versions of ageing. Chris at Daybra, what's the sign of ageing for you?
6: Oh, for me, it's my dear mum who's now passed, but she always used to say, up with the good, down with the bad when you're going up one step. So you go up with your good leg and you come down with... I always get them mixed up. I'm always wrong, and then I'm looking which one to put down because you've got one strong leg and one weak leg.
0: I think it's up with the bad and down with the... Isn't it the other way around?
6: Probably.
0: We have to get somebody younger to Google it for us, Chris. There is something about that. No, I had an old aunt who used to say that after she had her hip done.
6: Yeah, up with the good, down with the bad.
0: Let's go with that. Chris from Daybra, that's it. Once you have your hip done, you need to say these little things to you. Whereas when you were a kid, it was just riding your bike top foot down.

0: See, I'm now talking about 3 points of contact whenever I'm on the steps.
1: It's not just a ladder.
0: No, not a ladder, no.
1: Be careful. There are so many texts here. Mark of Mount Cravat is feeling your pain there. Collins with the non-pate do not eat in the fridge in the specimen containers. He says the plumbing doesn't work like it used to. Kevin says your long-term memory is infinitely better than your short-term memory. Molly at St. Lucia, I enjoyed my ageing because as soon as I went grey, I became invisible. Me too, Molly. It's our superpower, isn't it? Is that a bad thing? She wonders. Wait until you're 78. You're definitely irrelevant to the world around you, so enjoy your ageing. I found that, Collins. You walk down aisle 4 of the supermarket. You got your pasta on the right. You got your pasta sauce on the left. You got a trolley in front of you, which even if you're not invisible, if you're invisible, surely the trolley isn't. And if somebody's coming towards you who's under the age of about 30, they can't see you.
0: They also can't see you if you're queuing for a cup of coffee. They just, I don't know what it is, but they just come in front of you, or if you're waiting to be served at a shop.
1: Somebody did that to me yesterday and I tried out my new passive-aggressive response on them.
0: Which is?
1: They cut in front of me, I make a little noise, which is part one of the passive-aggressive. They turn around and say, oh, were you lining up? And I felt like saying, no, I just stand here all day. What do you think? And I say, yes. And they say, sorry. And I say, are you though?
0: What did they say to that?
1: They look astonished because it's pretty rude.
0: Yeah.
1: But I'm enjoying it.
0: Yeah, but see,
1: are you though?
0: I would just forget about it.
1: And then I smile. Are you though? Are you really sorry? Because that's the fourth time that's happened to me today. Craig's at Birkdale. One of the signs of ageing for me is I'm getting crankier and crankier, Craig. What's your sign of ageing?
2: I don't know about getting cranky, but absolutely this has to be the last word in the subject. The ultimate sign of ageing is when the music that you grew up with is starting to be played on the ABC.
3: 612 ABC Brisbane. Have your say. Call 1-300-222-612.
1: Smart Alec. Alan's at Eaton's Hill. Your sign of ageing, Alec?
4: I'm a chair and the guy, and I'm looking at the prices and going, oh, $60 for a haircut, blah, blah, blah. And he's just about to finish. He says, oh, is that a senior discount?
1: Very good. Very good. Asking for a senior's discount is clearly a sign of ageing, Collins.
0: I love a senior's discount.
1: Do you?
0: Oh,
1: how old have you got to be?
0: Well, I'm not quite there yet, so can we
1: do you ask for a senior's discount even though you're not eligible?
0: Well, they just assume. So I just order off the senior's menu. They don't ask for ID. Not like
1: the other end of the age, no. Aging of when you were 18. Can you have some ID, please, Michelle, to get in here? You don't look 18. No one's going to say to you, hey, you don't look 65. And if they did, it all irons out in the end, really, because you say thank you and pay full price.
0: Yeah, but, I mean, seriously, you can get a good senior's steak and a glass of wine for like $20.
1: Do you reckon I'd pass for it? I've got grey hair.
0: Oh, you for sure.
1: Just don't wear any makeup. That'd be good.
0: I didn't tell you the other thing
1: that
0: happened this week that made me realise we were old.
1: Yeah.
0: Peter, husband, is now on all this medication since his heart attack.
1: He's fine though, folks.
0: He's fine. We had to go and buy him one of those packs to put all the pills in.
1: Monday, Tuesday, Wednesday, Thursday, AM and PM.
0: Yes.
1: Yes. That is a sign. When you're sitting down opposite your significant other on a Sunday night, each of you filling up your pill containers, Sunday night, Monday morning, et cetera, et cetera. Yeah, that is very definitely a sign of ageing. And nobody's making any comment about it. You're just talking about the day's activities.
0: No, and isn't it lovely we're doing something together?
1: Yes, yes. And then you both stand up and rattle your way in this percussive conga line to the bathroom where you keep them. Richard's at Bell Bowery at 25 minutes past 3. Your sign of ageing, Richard?
5: Oh, look, I knew I was getting old when I had to choose which pair of glasses to wear for what I was doing.
1: Yeah, so
5: I have a pair of glasses to read or use the computer. I have another pair that I use to drive the car.
1: Yep.
5: And I've got to take them both with me.
1: Yeah, at all times. And do you keep

0: them very carefully in glasses containers so they don't get scratched or they end up on top of your head and down your shirt and all the rest of it.
1: Yeah, and I even got different types of frames. One has a ribbed frame so I can tell in the dark which one I'm picking up.
0: Very good, because your night vision's not what it was. 26 minutes past three, Matt's at Deegan. How did you know you were getting old?
2: Well, Ellen, I changed radio stations to ABC 612 when I'm 52.
0: Hang on.
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0: Sorry, I just needed a minute. Yes, Matt, anything else?
2: No, now I regale my wife with stories about, like, the lizard survival rate at Highgate Hill when I get home and she looks at me blankly. It's great.
0: Did you know? There's a big lizard lives at Highgate Hill. Heard about it on 612 ABC. It's true.
2: I found it when I was surfing the channels and I had that story and I've never left.
0: Very good. That was intriguing, though, wasn't it?
2: I found it really interesting.
0: Very interesting. Quite interesting. QI, thanks. Great to have you aboard, Matt.
5: Maybe it's hanging out with the Mary, the Tassie devil.
0: Yeah.
5: They haven't found yet.
0: Yeah.
5: We haven't seen
0: them. She came up from Tasmania. She made it to the Gold Coast to a sanctuary. Yep. No signs of escape, but she was gone. Vamoose, gone. The Tasmanian devil. I love the way they said when they were looking for it, do not approach. Have you seen? Google it if you've got a problem. She'll take your arm off. She's only small, but she'll take your arm off. Jude's on the Gold Coast. Your sign of ageing, Jude?
6: Look, I was staying up the coast. I'd gone to a bridge conference and I was staying up the coast, went to have a shower in the motel there, and there's, you know, little jars, the little tubes of shampoo and conditioner and body gel. So I sort of thought, okay, well, the white one's going to be the conditioner. Then I looked at the other two and had to squint and, like, work out what they said. And so I worked out which was the shampoo and which was the body gel. But I'm here to tell you that body lotion is not a good substitute for hair conditioner.
0: See,
6: I just assumed that the white one would be the conditioner.
0: Well, that was a fair assumption. But, Jude, you had me at bridge conference. You had me at bridge conference. I was like,
6: exactly.
0: That's your sign.
6: You know, like, that's just a sign of, yep, I'm past it. I'm certainly old.
0: Yeah. Yeah, but before you'd taken your kit off and started squinting in the shower, I thought we had you there. But she makes a fair point. Why do those people do that with that stuff in the shower? Don't they know we're blind as bats in there? We're vulnerable, Collins. We're vulnerable in the shower.
5: It's just as well, though, she didn't use the gel as the shampoo, the body wash for the shampoo.
0: That'd strip your hair right out. Mark at Fitzgibbon, what's your sign of ageing?
7: Hi, Ellen. Mine is knowing where every toilet is in a shopping centre.
5: Yes, and knowing where the best ones are.
7: Exactly. I can actually, you know, if I'm in a Bunnings, I can tell anyone where the public toilets are, whether they've got two, three, whatever.
5: Yep.
7: And definitely in a shopping centre. And of course, when you go to a new shopping centre, you spend your first 5 minutes scouting out where all of them are.
0: So when you get to a new location, you don't walk up and down and do any kind of shopping or having a look around. Number one, where's the toot?
7: I'm a bloke. I walk in planning on shopping and then I just wander. And end up finding a toilet anyway.
0: That's right. All roads lead to the dunny.
5: So when Pete and I go shopping, I should not tell this story. When we go shopping,
0: she says, pressing on at a
5: certain shopping mall, we choose a certain coffee shop because of the distance to the toilet. It's very close,
0: yes,
5: like far enough away that it doesn't feel intrusive, but it's about 3 minutes away because we know if the coffee has a bit of a bad reaction,
0: yes,
5: we can get
0: straight
5: there.
0: Straight through here, off you go.
5: Yep.
0: The plumbing doesn't work quite as is. Thank you so much for the call, Mark. John's at Gympie. What's the word that makes you wince, John?
8: Well, the word that's been coming into my world of late is concession.
5: Love a concession.
8: Was never used. And now people are asking me, do you have a concession? And I'm going, why would I want to

0: concession. And then I look at the young girl asking me and I go, John, face up to it.
1: Yeah. And then, John, you think about when that young person was born and it's like 2005 and you think that was just yesterday. That was just, how's it possible that you're here under your own steam? Do you accept the concession?
0: Oh, hell no.
1: Really?
0: Oh, no. I'm not prepared to give that yet. No. I had an interesting one the other day. I got the seniors card from the state government, seniors business card, and I hid it in my wallet. I was never going to use it. But I went to the pub and there was 20% off meals for seniors, and suddenly the principles went away.
1: Yeah.
0: I can't stand concession, though.
1: You changed your tune. You changed your tune and flashed that card. Good on you, John. How old have you got to be to get a seniors card?
0: 60.
1: Oh, geez, that's next year for me.
0: 20%. Don't do it, Alan. Don't do it. It was the biggest mistake I ever made.
1: 20% off? 20% off, you said.
0: Yeah, but there's that reminder in your wallet when you flick through the cards each time.
1: Each time. You've got to live with it. Good on you, John. Stay with us. So many more callers, Collins. So many more callers.
2: I've just realised. Yes. I have to get my licence renewed this birthday.
1: Mm.
2: I'm thinking maybe I don't go for the 10-year licence.
1: You don't want to overcapitalise.
2: Exactly.
1: More of your calls after the news with Michael Bausch, who's bright-eyed, bushy-tailed and as young as ever.
3: Absolutely. 21 again. Ellen, among the stories making news, regional Queenslanders are set to get some power bill relief. The Queensland Competition Authority's handed down its final pricing determination for the next financial year. It confirms a 6.9% drop in electricity costs for regional households and 8.1% for small business starting from July. It follows a similar downward trend in southeast Queensland. The federal government's hoping to avoid a tug of war over its property tax reforms as that bill heads to a two-day Senate inquiry next week. Ministers are talking to the Greens to get the laws approved quickly. The Coalition is trying to convince the minor party to delay the legislation. There's been a brief court hearing for a Queensland boy charged with violent extremist offences. The 13-year-old's been in custody since last week, accused of planning a school attack and having dangerous radical online material. A bail application in the Hervey Bay Children's Court was adjourned today as the boy is currently in hospital. That matter will return to court on June 17. And Australians are reporting fewer scams this year. New figures show ScamWatch, that's the federal government's scam reporting website, logged just over 45,000 complaints in the March quarter. That's a drop of nearly 18% compared to the same time last year. More news at 4.
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5: Traffic. Got plasterboard debris over the Gateway Motorway, southbound Currabee. One lane has just been cleared up, still blocked on the other lane at the moment. This is causing very heavy delays. Right back almost through to Murarrie with that one. And your northbound delayed nudgy up to the Bruce Highway for the Gateway Motorway. That's about a 45-minute delay. Up through Gympie Arterial Road, Castledine through Bald Hills, traffic crawling up to the Pine Rivers Bridge. Delays up to 15, 20 minutes there. And further delays to Bruce Highway right up through to Caboolture as well. Meantime, the Western Freeway is still about a 15-minute delay from Mount Coota down through to Victory Pocket and getting delays both directions through Slass Creek for the M1. And still got that power outage in Shaler Park affecting traffic lights along Bryans Road. Just be careful through there. I'm Jason McLean from ATM with all your latest 612 ABC Brisbane traffic.
1: Thanks so much for that, Jason. The topic of conversation this afternoon in This Is What I Live With is signs of ageing. What are your signs that you're getting older? 1-300-222-612-0467-922-612. So many on the text line. Kate says simply, my get up and go has got up and gone. Helen says, I can randomly pass an opinion or join in with someone else's conversation anywhere. Do you relate to that? Emily says, I recently turned 70 and on reflection, I believe I have been a good wife and a wonderful mother and a cool grandmother. I was good to my employer and the returns were tenfold to me. Turning 70 for me has actually meant I don't give a toss about anything. My aches and pains have left me, and my older relatives tell me that I look 55, but I think that's because they're 85 and they can't really see me. My seventh decade has been my best yet. Signs that you're getting older, 1300 222 612. The comedian Sarah Millican has done a whole 7 minutes on signs of ageing. This is a highlight from her comedic performance.
6: Neck. People look at your neck a lot more after you hit 40. My neck is fine, thanks very much. All I have, and it's nothing medical, it's nothing to worry about, is a line that goes across it from left to right. What it looks like I was beheaded a long time ago and it's healing really well. The only trouble I ever get from my neck is that every now and again that line needs a little dust.
1: 1300 222 612. Do you relate to that? That's why I wear scarves, that line across my neck. Shall we call it the Anne Boleyn line? Bernadette's in Gordon Park this afternoon. Signs of ageing, what are yours?
7: I knew I was getting older when I took my socks and slacks off and saw all the flaky skin on the inside of it.
1: Do you know that my mother's grandmother, who was Irish, used to call the dry skin the itch of the aged? The itch, have you got the itch of the aged?
7: Definitely use lots of moisturiser now.
1: Yep, suck straight in. That's Bernadette. Thank you for the call. David at Newstead, your signs of ageing?
8: Hi, Ellen. I went in to renew my driving licence. Kind lady filled the papers out. How long would you like, sir? I said 5 years. I'm 80 years old. And she said, are you sure? True story. And then we had a laugh about it after she went pink and realised what she said.
1: How many years ago was that, David?
8: Oh, 2 years when I turned 80. I'm 83 now, so...
1: Worth the investment. Much worth the investment in the 5-year plan. Good on you, David. That's very good. And aren't you good to laugh with her as well? Harry, what's your sign?
9: My sign of ageing is when I realise how old my children are.
1: Mm-hmm.
9: I find that I'm talking about, I call them kids and things like that, and then you're out with somebody and you say, oh, and how old are your kids? And you say, oh, 45 or 50, and you think, goodness gracious me, how old am I?
1: Do they ever say to you, Harry, Dad, I'm 50. You don't have to worry. I'm getting on a plane and going to Singapore. There's no need to worry about me. I'm middle-aged. I am old.
9: Not quite that bad, but they do worry about me. I'm about to go overseas and I'm nearly 80 and I'm just going to travel by myself. So I'm looking forward to that.
1: Good on you. Just keep asking questions. People will help. Good on you. Harry's at Nunda. Peter's at Burpengary this afternoon. A pop culture crossover moment for you. What was that?
10: Oh, yes. I was in a shop with my favourite Doctor Who T-shirt on, Expressions of a Dalek, different photos of the same Dalek. And this young lady started talking to me about the latest Doctor Who. And I went, yeah, hang on, my favourite Doctor Who is the Doctor John Pertwee.
1: Yes.
10: And I got this blank look and I went, oh, okay, she's young. I'm not.
1: That's right. So
10: I have another one. Yeah. Sorry.
1: Go on.
10: I was at a motorcycle event with my son. We were just riding dirt track, and there was an over 40s section, which I was obviously in. And my son said, gee, in a few years, I'll be able to join you in that event. And I thought, oh, I am old.
1: That's terrible. He should have kept that thought to himself. Diana at Wynnum, what are your signs of ageing?
11: Hi, Ellen. My signs of ageing that is that I know now I'm an old fat lady because I've got a white fluffy dog.
1: Ah, yes. So do I.
11: You know when you're old, when you not only put your shirt inside out, but it's back to front as well.
1: But here's the key question on the ageing. Would you go out like that if you were only just nipping out for some milk?
11: I've caught myself several times at the back door and I thought, why is the seam on? Oh, shoot. I've put it inside out. I've managed to stop it so far.
1: Okay. Well, see, I have put it on inside out and back to front and thought, to hell with it.
12: You're with Ellen Fanning, 612 ABC Brisbane.
1: Terry's at Southport this afternoon. How do you know you're getting old, Terry?
13: You make a noise on everything you do. You get up, you make a noise. You reach something, you make a noise.
1: Mm.
13: And everything is 2 inches too far away.
1: That's very good, isn't it? You get up and there's a particular getting up noise and there's a different leaning down noise.
13: That's right.
1: That's very good.
13: I'm a 1954 model.
1: Yes.
13: And I can tell you, there's no glory and no happiness in getting old.
1: Well, it's better than the alternative, Terry.
13: It is, but it's very painful.
1: Yes, and it's not for wimps, is it? It's not for wimps getting old. Absolutely not. Understanding your noises is a key part of getting old. Fran says she went to the local IGA in Gatton on Friday, pensioned a discount card, left my card at home. The kid said, no worries, it's obvious. Yeah, that's a bit, that was not necessary, was it? That was completely an unnecessary comment. Just smile and nod. Grant from Caboolture, you've got some advice on coping with ageing?
14: Absolutely. Absolutely. I feel the way I did when I was a child at home. I feel carefree and happy and I've got not a worry in the world. I don't let things get to me. But I follow Clint Eastwood's advice. Don't let the old man in. Never. Never. He's not getting into my body.
1: Okay. Now, that's a great state of mind, but there are certain biological facts and breakdowns that do go with the decades as they pass. So how do you Absolutely. Give effect to this?
14: Well, I've had a kidney transplant. Got diabetes.
1: Right.
14: I was dialysis for a couple of years. I did home hemodialysis. And every minute that I wasn't on dialysis, every day off, I went down the coast, I walked, I went barramundi fishing with my friends, even if it was going up there to Mondurand, fishing for a day and a half and coming back to dialyse 2 days later.
1: Wow, wow.
14: You have to keep your positive spirit and there's no way I'm going to be. I grew up a long time ago. It wasn't that long ago to me, but in the 70s and when I was a little boy in Africa, I spent a lot of time around a lot of old people that were all fluffy and puffed up with their importance.
1: Mm.
14: And I treat young people as I want to be treated, get along and have a chat with them at the shops. And I just don't let, it is so easy to let the old man in.
1: Yeah, no doddering, no short steps, no I think I'll have a lie down and do the crossword. I like that. I'm going to take that on board. I thank you very much for the call. On the text line, Lana at Forest Lake, you know you're getting old when pulling an all-nighter means you're up all night with indigestion. Bending down to pick something up off the floor comes with more expletives than a Tarantino movie. And no matter how much you want to, no matter how much you want to, you cannot sleep in past 7 a.m. Oh, my God.
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1: I'm still coming round from that. Linda at East Brisbane, the sign of ageing is when staff talk very, very slowly and articulate like you're really stupid. Yeah, but the answer is to just speak back the same way with no aggression at all. Linda, just go, yes, that's right, as if it's them that you're reacting to. That's very good. When you reach the safety net on the 5th of June, says Frank at Mission Beach, and the fact, Frank, that we all understand what you're talking about with any further explanation, it is 16 minutes to 4. Jen's at Springwood. How do you know you're getting old?
15: Well, when I was talking to my daughters, who they're 16 and 14, and I mentioned the Yellow Pages, and they looked at me with a fuzzy look. They didn't know what I was talking about.
1: Tell me that you just left it there. You didn't try and explain.
15: Well, I explained the Yellow Pages and the White Pages.
1: Really? You doubled down and went through last century before the internet. We used to have these big books. You did?
15: Exactly, exactly. And I did mention go-go juice in one sentence about needing to fill my car up and they just thought I'd grown 2 heads.
1: I think you should just let these things go. They're cultural references. Ring up the radio, call us up on a Friday. We'll get it all out of your system. You're just wasting your breath on these young people. That's Jen at Springwood. It's a great conversation, isn't it, with the younger generation? And you get halfway through it, don't you, Jen? You kind of go, why did I start this? Why did I even start this conversation about the big books with the telephone numbers on them? Debbie Rang says, go to Norfolk Island. You will feel younger. It's like God's waiting room.
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3: I don't want you to connect what I'm going to say now to what we've been talking about. Just completely draw a line between these two conversations. New chapter. Are you busy tomorrow? I know it's short notice, but I've got something to give away this afternoon. But you will need to have access to transport, a car, something like that. You can get out to the scenic rim and you could be enjoying the fermented food. Fermented food. Sorry. Okay, okay. Doesn't often happen. School thing. No, I can't do it. Okay. It's a festival at the Scenic Rim. I've got two double passes for the festival. I'll try and tell you the name of it in just a second. Right, what do they have to do? Stay listening and your chance to get two double passes today. There's going to be live music, access to pop-up bars and an on-site cafe, the chance to feed and pat friendly camels, plus an opportunity for farm tours and camel rides. Oh, God. It's the Fermented Food Festival.

0: Depeche Mode. I just can't get enough at 9 minutes to four on 612 ABC Brisbane. Why the big supermarket chains are building new stores that you cannot go in. That's next.
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0: Would you choose to shop at one supermarket over another if it could deliver your groceries to your door in an hour? Would you be willing to pay more for the privilege? Experts are predicting the next war between the major supermarkets won't be played out on price, but on speed. Professor Gary Mortimer is from the QUT Business School. Going shopping could be a thing of the past. The shopping would come to you. You wouldn't go to the shopping.
2: Yes. Hi, Ellen. It wouldn't be nice just to avoid the supermarket altogether.
0: Yes.
2: Shopping for clothes, heaps of fun. Sporting goods, yeah, love it. Every day I'm in a supermarket buying my groceries, like many of us. We're shopping more frequently than we ever did before. But really looking at the growth of online, it was really interesting. Lee Weckert from Coles, the CEO of Coles, came out and said she predicts that Coles will hit 30% online sales by 2032. So they're at about 14% now. Woolworths are about 16%. Before the pandemic, it was about 2%. So we've really jumped on this online grocery shopping just to simply avoid the task.
0: Except that they haven't got the kinks out yet. It takes a while to get it, and sometimes you get replacement goods and the poor kids are going up and down fighting off the shoppers to try and fill the bags with whatever the online order is. What's the better way to do it? What's the idea that they're exploring to make it better?
2: Yeah, so they're doing a number of things. The first one you'll probably hear about, I know there's one up here in Brisbane, is a dark store. So it looks like a supermarket, but it just looks like a big building. It has the same layout, the aisles, no price ticketing, and the only people that are in it are those online pickers. And I know how frustrating it is if you're trying to do your grocery shopping and there's a couple of online pickers also up and down the aisles getting in your way. It's not a very productive way to do online shopping. So that's the e-store. That's the dark store. The other one we're seeing is an e-store. Now, there's one up at Maroochydore, one of the big retailers. Woolworths has got their big top store. They've sort of taken about 30% of the floor space because it was a very big supermarket, and they've given the other 30% over to an e-store, so a little micro-fulfillment store to do online shopping. And then the other one we're seeing a big investment in is automated fulfillment. Little robots zipping around like this grid pattern, just picking all those items for you and having them sent out from a central location.
0: So you build a supermarket and they don't need to be people in it necessarily. There might be some staff here and there. And if you don't have humans walking up and down with their trolleys and it's just a place where online orders are fulfilled, then you can have robots zipping up and down doing the work and you can get it to them in under the hour. Is that kind of the holy grail of this?
2: Yeah, that would be the holy grail. That would be where we would want to go, or where they would want to go, is a lot more robots, a lot more automation. The robots are great because they pick really quickly. They work 24 hours a day, 7 days a week. They never ring in sick. But there's also no repetitive strain injuries. We're not dealing with workers' compensation claims. It's a really safe way to do it. It's certainly more efficient than trying to have those poor kids going up and down the aisles in the supermarket pulling stock off the shelves.
0: Okay. So where do the humans come into it all? Because at the moment you have people who stock the shelves, then you have people who clean up all the cardboard containers when you and I go and buy all the rice and then pull the new cardboard container forward, and then you have another group of people who are going around fulfilling an online order. There's lots of people touching these products over and over again. It seems inefficient.
2: Yeah, it's certainly very costly and very inefficient the way it's being done. So stock comes in, it gets placed on a shelf by one team member, and then it gets taken off the shelf by another team member, which is sometimes often handed over to a third team member, a driver that drives it out and drops it off at your house. We've also seen the growth of what we call quick commerce. So we've got e-commerce now, we've got quick commerce. Milk Run, we've seen Menulog, Uber Eats, all teaming up with likes of Aldi, Harris Farm up here in Brisbane, New South Wales, using DoorDash to get product out to people's houses with under an hour. And you know, when you're shopping for groceries, I don't know what I'm going to have for dinner tonight until I sort of open the fridge and I need to pop to the supermarket. Now I can sort of do that online and have products just delivered to me, sort of, you know, 45 minutes to an hour.
0: Gary Mortimer's from the QUT Business School. The big supermarkets are doing this already. The idea of dark supermarkets, humans don't need, or customers don't need to go in. That's just getting rid of them, letting the robots collect what you need. I'm interested in this idea you were talking about at Maroochydore, where you just have a smaller store. In other words, there's absolutely no need for the humans to be in here to be picking up dry goods, toilet paper, canned goods, razor blades, batteries. I mean, you know what you want, you just order it. Whereas I want to look at the meat. I want to look at the fruit, right?
2: Yeah, and I think that's why I think we'll start almost sort of go back to where it was in the 1920s. And before the 1920s, you turn up in a high street, you go into a grocer, a little man would be there in a white coat normally. They would pick the orders for you and give them to you. And then as we moved into supermarkets in the 40s, 50s and 60s, you went and self-selected those products yourself and then someone rung them up. And now we're at a place where we're self-selecting those products ourselves and ringing them up ourselves. I think we're now at that point where we're almost going back to a place where someone will do our grocery shopping for us. They'll pick it, pack it, and deliver it to our homes. The e-store up in Maroochydore, it'll still have team members in the back. It just means that the stock doesn't go to the floor, it just stays in the back. And the only thing you actually pick off the floor is the fresh. And you're right, so that means if you think of big supermarkets today, I don't need to touch and feel the toilet paper or the laundry detergent. Yeah, I think about the loss prevention stuff, you know, razor blades, batteries, moisturisers. Make that online only. That removes all that that loss and that theft. The only reason you go into a supermarket is to look at the meat, look at the fresh produce, maybe buy a nice, you know, loaf of bread.
0: Yeah. Somebody on the text line says, sounds like a lot of lost jobs, Gary.
2: Yeah, no, not really. I mean, so the big automated fulfillment centres, they'll have about 30 or 40 staff, but lots of robots. The e-stores or the dark stores will have all those people that are currently in-store walk up and down the aisles. It'll just be done either centrally or decentrally. And I think, yeah, some big Coles and big Woolworths supermarkets kicking around out there. If you take out all the toilet paper, the laundry detergents, you know, the cleaning goods, the dry pasta, the rice, it becomes a very, very small store. So the other bit of that store, you just simply create an e-store from.
0: Yeah, I see what you're saying. And you're going to need those humans to pick and pack in some circumstances, and you need robots in other circumstances to pick and pack. It has implications, obviously, for commercial real estate, these big places that we all go to on a Saturday morning and try and get a park. George on the text line says the problem with robotic supermarket is that we'll end up with no specials and a reduced range of products. It's all one way and not in the consumer interest. Your view on that?
2: Yeah, I don't think it'll have an impact on specials. It's becoming an incredibly competitive market, and hence why the argument in that conversation piece is around competition will be based on speed, not on price, because we know we're willing to pay for that cost of convenience. I know I'm willing to pay a bit more to get my groceries picked and delivered to my house in an hour. So while most pricing will be about the same and there'll always be competition between all of the players, but as big players get into it, like Amazon, Dollarama, a big Canadian retailer's just bought out Reject Shop, 30 to 40% of their range will be dry groceries, confectionery, cleaning goods. So there'll be a lot of competition in the marketplace. What shoppers will be looking for is, well, that's great, I can get bread cheap anywhere, but can you get it to me in under 30 minutes?
0: Yeah.
2: Can you get it to me in 25? If you can get it to me quicker, I'm going to shop with you rather than someone that will take me, you know, next day delivery.
0: Yeah, and don't charge me too much for it. Gary Mortimer on the future of shopping from the QUT Business School. Thank you so much for that. Here's a great observation. They're shooting themselves in the foot. I just went to buy dog food and walked out with $100 worth of groceries. Yep, that's true, isn't it? Coming up after the news at 4, how do we get out of a dud deal on that airport train contract? A possible solution next.
3: Everything Brisbane.
1: Newly appointed Lions co-captain Josh Dunkley.
4: Brisbane Broncos star Payne Haas says he's determined to...
5: Allen bought a field right here in Albion. You could say they did it in a canter.
3: 612 ABC Radio Brisbane.

0: got access to fermentation experts, entry to a market featuring local producers where you can sample and buy krauts and kimchi, miso, kombucha, beer, artisan spirits. You can meet the friendly camels that are well known in the scenic rim. You can have farm tours, camel rides, live music, access to pop-up bars and the on-site cafe. I'm calling it Fermented Food Festival Free Ticket Friday. Keep listening for your chance to win two double passes on Drive today. The time now is 7 minutes past four in the afternoon. Let's check the traffic.
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2: Traffic.
3: Good news, that plasterboard has been cleared off the Gateway Motorway at Currumbie. Still some delays, Wishart back through Murray, but traffic's starting to thin out quite well there. Still got that power outage in Shaler Park. That's affecting traffic lights along Bryant's Road. Just be careful there. Got some lights on flash, Jubilee Terrace and Waterworks Road in Ashgrove, and also at the intersection of Redland Bay Road and Dollery Road in Capalabar. Getting delays up to 15 minutes southbound Mount Cutha through Victory Pocket for the Western Freeway. Very slow traffic eastbound Forest Lake through Heathwood for the Logan Motorway, and the M1 southbound 8 Mile Plains through Daisy Hill. Getting very heavy delays there. And if you're heading on down the Gold Coast, delays from Beenleigh all the way through Narang, and about a 45-minute delay northbound Nudgee up to the Bruce Highway for the Gateway Motorway. I'm Jason McLean from ATM with all your latest 612 ABC Brisbane traffic.
0: Thanks so much for that, Jason. Now, pick any city you think of in the world, any major city, and you can very easily search up how to get from the airport to the city centre. And in most modern cities, that involves jumping on a train for a couple of bucks and you pop up in the middle of an exciting new metropolis. But not here. Under one of the worst deals any government has inked in living memory, the air train to the airport costs $22.30 for each person one way to and from the airport. No 50-cent fares to be seen. The sweetheart deal with the Queensland government is now 25 years old. It expires in 10 years' time, at which stage the asset will be returned to the state and the ban will end on providing any other form of public transport to get to and from the airport. And with that clock ticking, the value of the asset is also falling. The value of the deal is falling so much that the government has been urged to just buy it back now. Maywa Greens MP Michael Berkman has been doing the numbers. What do you reckon we could get it for?
4: Well, look, interestingly, we don't even really have to do the numbers because the financial statements from the parent company that actually owns AirTrain tells us that last financial year when they reported, the value was $50 million. And historical documents show us that it's been dropping by about $5 million every year. So realistically, they've valued their own asset in this AirTrain company at about $45 million. And given, I mean, you've really laid it out well there, Ellen, it is such a raw deal. We are getting absolutely shafted here as Brisbane residents and tourists coming into Brisbane, because not only is the train so expensive to get to or from the city, but they've got this absurd exclusive rights deal as part of the contract. So they've got a complete monopoly. You can't, no bus company is allowed to run out to the airport. BCC isn't allowed to run out there either. So what we're saying is that, you know, their own valuation says that this isn't, you know, the cheapest, quickest public transport project we could conceivably get off the ground here to add it into, you know, the public hand, add it into, you know, public rail stock and make it 50 cents. If we don't get this done before the Olympics, then it is going to be, frankly, a bit embarrassing, I think. It's a really one of the worst airport transport systems you can imagine.
0: So we're due to own it as Queensland, as the state of Queensland is due to own this asset, the air train and the rights to go back and forth by 2036. And anybody listening knows that's 4 years too late. That's after the Olympics. We need to get it before the Olympics, you reckon?
4: That's right. Yeah, absolutely. And look, I just don't see any reason why you shouldn't. I mean, there's, you know, anyone who spent much time going to and from the airport knows just how congested it is, particularly when, you know, there are more flights landing. So, you know, rather than spending those 20 minutes trying to get into the pick up and drop off bay, heaps more people would be inclined to take the train if they knew they could get it for that same 50 cent public transport fare that we've all come to love so much over the last couple of years. So look, we're saying just stop mucking about. You know, there's been some interest from the state previously, but they haven't been prepared to just take the steps necessary to make it happen. There's some suggestion that the offshore private owner of

0: AirTrain put out a, you know, a ridiculous figure. We can only guess at what that was. So the state didn't actually go ahead with trying to buy it back. But we're saying just, you know, there have got to be mechanisms within that public-private partnership contract. There are guidelines around this that say that they show that it's normal for the state party to be able to end the contract and buy it back for reasons of convenience. So let's just do it like a Band-Aid, get it done now and get us some 50-cent fares to the airport already.
1: Greens MP Michael Berkman with you on a Friday afternoon at 12 minutes past four. This company that owns AirTrain has had to put it in financial reporting that this is what they value the business at, $45 million. If we gave them $45 million or came to a deal, what would we be buying? Are we just buying them out of the rights to run a monopoly service to the airport? Is that actually what we're buying? Like, what are we buying?
0: Well, it's a slightly convoluted setup at the moment. So what they own as AirTrain, that $45 million valuation is what they call an intangible asset, which is their right to operate and to use that rail stock exclusively. At the moment, the rail infrastructure. At the moment, Queensland Rail is actually, as I understand it, providing all of the rail stock, all of the staff, everything. They're kind of contracting all of that out to Queensland Rail anyway. And meanwhile, they're just taking the fares and maintaining that monopoly over the service and also the right to set fares at whatever level they see.
1: So the $45 million that they valued it at is for the sweetheart deal, for the fact that anyone who wants to get on this train that they've subcontracted out to Queensland Rail, anyone who wants to get on, $22.58. So if you've got a family of four, you'd be better off in a stretch limo getting yourself into the middle of Brisbane, right? That's the calculation you watch everybody make as they line up for a cab, right?
0: Exactly.
1: So that's what we'd be buying back. We'd be saying, listen, let's not and say we did. We'll give you the money of the value of what it would have been and you go away and we call it even.
0: Yeah, that's right. And look, you know, first of all, I think the deal is so bad that even if they refuse, then of course the state has any number of, you know, they could legislate their way around any kind of, you know, reluctance or you know, just stubbornness on the part of this, you know, corporate offshore owner. The state could absolutely do whatever's necessary if they're not going to come and play ball and be reasonable about it. But as you say, we're seeing just these insane prices. Like, I did the maths for myself the other day. Like, if we were hypothetically, my family and I are going to, you know, go to Cairns for a holiday in September, you know, my wife and I and the three kids, we would have paid $96 to get ourselves there one way. So of course no one is using it. And that's why Brisbane Airport's own master planning shows that just 5% of passengers take the AirTrain out to the airport compared with 20 to 25% in Sydney. In fact, what strikes me as really nuts is that 6% of people catch a private coach or a rental car, 7%, than that 5% of people who actually catch the train. So it's truly bonkers. And
1: you haven't even got to the staff who have to go out there to work.
0: Yeah, exactly. And look, I understand there are some arrangements that exist for full-time staff, but they're still paying well above 50-cent fares, you know, to get their, you know, just a standard workday commute. But
1: a couple of things, though, spring to mind, Michael, and that is while year on year the value of the sweetheart deal reduces because there's less time for the sweetheart deal to go along, the owners of this asset who represent, retirees as part of a superannuation fund, so they're trying to do the right thing by retirees in some other country. This is their investment, are saying, well, you know, possibly the value goes up if you've got the Olympics and you've got folks with deep pockets who think the Australian dollar is a peso. Maybe it's worth more than that. So they're saying, well, you know, maybe it's worth actually more than you're suggesting. Secondly, in the way of big businesses, they've saddled this asset with internal debts and unpaid dividends, we're told, of up to $50 million, presumably as a tax strategy. So they could end up turning around and saying, well, it's $45 million plus the $50 million in debt plus whatever we think we can make from the Olympics. But I was looking at the figure for the abandoned Stage 4 of the Gold Coast Rail, Michael, which is about the same length. It was 13 kilometres. This is 16 kilometres. We were going to spend somewhere between $3 and $7 billion on that. And by the way, who writes a business case that says somewhere between $3 and $7 billion? But I digress. So why don't we just sling
0: a piece of string approach?
1: Yeah. We presumably paid a couple of hundred grand for that estimate from a consultant. Yep. But wouldn't you just turn around to them and say, actually, we'll sling you $1 billion. Just go away.
0: Oh, look, I don't think it needs to be anywhere near that much. And I mean, you make a good point about the scale of the budgets that we see attached to transport projects, whether it's, stage four of the Gold Coast Light Rail or Cross River Rail. These are multi-billion dollar projects. So, like $45 million is
1: nothing.
0: A drop in the bucket. Mm. Even if, I don't think, to be perfectly honest, that if they've set up their, their debt allocations in such a way that AirTrain is holding some debt to minimise their tax or whatever, I don't think Queenslanders should be footing the bill for that. But if even if you assume worst case scenario, they could leverage that out of the state,
1: $100 million, still a deal.
0: It is pittance. Yeah. So
1: Michael Berkman is with you, Greens MP for Maywa, been looking through the financial reporting of the company that owns AirTrain, and it is saying that they're valuing their own concession, the value of their business at $45 million. Michael's saying, give it to them and make them go away. Michael, the Transport Minister, Brent Mickleberg, a spokesperson for him, has reportedly said the government is committed to the current arrangement. Do you think they're concerned about that idea of sovereign risk, that if you do a deal with the Queensland government, it should be worth the paper it's written on? Isn't that a consideration, actually?
0: Look, I really don't think it is in this circumstance. I mean, my starting point personally is that such an exceptionally bad deal as this calls for whatever exceptional measures you need to take to get out of it. But secondly, of course, the minister or the department are going to continue to say, no, we're committed to the contract until such a time as they actually manage to get themselves out of it.
1: Because that would be a dreadful negotiating position to be saying, course. We are desperate to get out of this, because then the operator says, great, chuck another zero on.
0: Exactly, yeah. And look, we've seen this done before. Like the suggestion that there's something like really unusual or exiting a PPP contract creates extraordinary sovereign risk. It's just not the case. There was not too long ago, when was it? Maybe 2015 in Victoria, the Victorian government bought back the East West Link tunnel, which was at that point in a similar arrangement where it had been constructed under a PPP. And also looking at this, this current USS Axel is the name of this private offshore company that owns it currently. While we're talking numbers, they acquired this entire asset back in 2013. So bear in mind, at that point, it still had, what's that?
1: We're 12 years into the deal at that stage. Yeah, we were 12 years in. They bought it in 2013.
0: For $110 million. So
1: why didn't we? Good Lord.
0: You could very reasonably ask yourself that question or tear your hair out wondering. I don't know. It doesn't make sense. And this really is one of the best / worst demonstrations of how this kind of quasi-privatisation of what should be public assets just is a raw deal for everyday people. Like, sure, we didn't own this in the first place, but every time the state sets up a public-private partnership, they're just providing another opportunity for private companies to profit off construction and infrastructure that the state could and should be doing. And realistically, if we don't see governments kind of move, start pushing the dial in the other direction, rather than letting private companies do the work or, contracting out to them, not just for construction, but for actual service provision, we have to go back in the direction of having a public service that is properly resourced and has the capability of doing this kind of major project work, but also providing all of these basic services that are, for example, the NDIS is one model where it's all being outsourced. It's all going, private companies are providing that service. It doesn't make sense, and it means that normal people are being ripped off.
1: Yeah, and increasingly you see it isn't working. As you see with the NDIS, that model has not worked. They're having to go back to the drawing board to try and figure it out. Yeah, you make an interesting point. Imagine if instead of spending somewhere between $3 and $7 billion, which would have cost to build 13 kilometres of a Gold Coast light rail, we could get 16 kilometres of rail and all the rest of it out to the airport, back to the city for, I don't know, $100 million. Max at Toowong says, who signed this deal for us? The answer is the controversial 35-year build, own, operate and transfer. That's the BOOT contract for Brisbane Airtrain, originally negotiated and signed by the Queensland Liberal National Coalition way back in 1998, led by former Premier Rob Borbidge and Deputy Premier Joan Sheldon. Hasn't really stood the test of time. Michael Berkman, thank you.
0: Thanks for having me, Ellen.
1: Michael Berkman, have a good weekend. Greens MP for Maywa, and not ruling out, did you hear him say that, not ruling out that probably behind the scenes this likely is a conversation that the Transport Minister is having. But if you're going to go into a negotiation to try and get your hands on an important asset, you probably don't want to indicate to the seller just how keen you are. 22 minutes past four. Next, I'm going to tell you about the Fermentation Festival at the Scenic Rim this weekend.
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1: From sourdough and kimchi to kombucha and pickles, fermentation is making a comeback in kitchens all around Greater Brisbane. And this 1,000-year-old process is more popular than ever. But beyond the trend, fermenting offers benefits for health and science and even the environment. We're talking about this because, of course, the Fermentation Festival is on this weekend at the Scenic Rim. Keen to give away this afternoon 2 free double passes on drive. So I want you to stay tuned for that. But to get you enthused, here's 612 ABC Brisbane reporter Matt Hepworth went out to Bow Desert to see what all the fizz and buzz is about.
5: Do you ruin the lid if you with the tea smoke?
6: No, because you just want to just get it in there enough.
5: Yeah.
6: You just want to hear a pop.
5: Yeah.
6: And that releases the pressure.
7: This is Morgan Fury. He's the owner of The Drunken Farmhand, a Bow Desert business creating small-batch pickles, preserves, chutneys, sauces and ferments. Over a jar of fermented pickles and spicy pickled apples, he talked me through the process and why it's become so popular.
6: Fermentation is the natural process where beneficial microorganisms like bacteria and yeast transform food. It's one of the oldest methods of preserving food and flavour. Things like yogurt, cheese, sourdough, kimchi, sauerkraut, kombucha, beer, they're all made through fermentation processes.
5: Where does your passion for pickling come from?
6: Comes from my family. For a very long time, my grandmother, I remember growing up in a house of pickles. Like, you'd walk into the shed under the house and there would be lines and lines of pickled onions and boiled peanuts and all these things that my grandparents used to make. I didn't really take it on too much up until after my grandmother passed and my grandfather was in his last years. We used to talk about it and I started experimenting with some of the stuff that he provided me, and it was kind of a slow burn. And then I started getting more into it because of the whole thickeners and the stabilizer and the additives that were added to everything. I got more involved in it and then started giving it to friends, and friends were like, hey, this is liquid gold, you need to monetize this. And so I decided that this might be a good business for me.
5: You've been doing it for a while. For someone looking to get into it, where do they start?
6: I honestly started with a coffee jar, and then I moved to better equipment. But ultimately, sterilization is key. Make sure everything is clean, including your hands. Once you sterilize your product, don't put your hands inside the jar. Wear gloves if you need to put your hands inside the jar, or use a clean utensil. Pack all your ingredients into the jar and you can seal that lid. Every couple of days, if you don't have a water lock or something along those lines, you'll need to burp it just to make sure it doesn't explode.
5: Shall we try some?
6: Certainly. So the jar I've just opened is my fermented dill pickles. So these are a pickle that I do each year for the Fermented Food Festival in small batch. And this is that classic lacto fermentation process. And these go slightly fizzy. These are about a 12-day pickle full of good gut bacteria. That's for you to try.
5: Cheers.
6: Cheers.
5: Nice.
6: So you'll experience like with this, because I've had to kill the fermentation process in order to shelf-stabilise it, you'll get salty, you'll get that cucumber dill flavour on the back of the tongue, and you'll also get a little bit of turmeric in there as well. But for comparison, I do have a sweet pickle here today, and this is one of my new products. This is spiced pickled apple. So this is a red wine vinegar with a brown sugar. Pickled fruits aren't very common in Australia. They're very popular in European nations. I have started

0: messing around with flavors and styles and becoming really in tuned with alchemy. I love the alchemy behind it, and I like challenging people's taste buds. So this is a green apple that is pickled with brown sugar in a red wine vinegar, and it's spiced with cinnamon, cloves, and allspice, and it leaves a tart finish, and it goes great with cheese, it goes great with ferments, it goes great with ice cream, it goes really good in gin, it goes great with lemonade. It's just a really bizarre thing that I've created along the way.
1: Let's give it a whirl. It's really nice.
0: Tastes like Christmas, right?
1: Yeah.
0: It's like an apple crumble in your mouth.
1: So it's interesting though, like some of those products that you were mentioning before about having with the apple, you've got that here at the Drunken Farmhouse. Like it's very much a one-stop shop, so you can get the apple here, but then you've got some other local suppliers and products on the shelves as well.
0: That's right. We try and support as many local businesses as we can. Obviously, not everything can come from the scenic rim. There's a lot of things that we don't do in the scenic rim. But I do try to make sure that they're either Australian or Queensland based to support that business and economy. And I just like to provide a place where people feel safe. Like today, we're in this community space that I've built in the back of the shop where people can come in, they can grab some food or a coffee from around the corner and come in here and play a game. It's about creating a safe space first, and then an inclusive space.
2: The Fermented Food Festival is on tomorrow, Saturday, June 6, from 9 till 3 at Summerland Camels in Harrisville. Now, I've got two double passes for the festival that will get you access to the fermentation experts. You can meet all these local producers where you can sample and buy krauts and kimchi and miso and kombucha and beer and artisan spirits. Remember, you've got to get yourself there. You've got to have some way to get yourself to the scenic rim tomorrow. If you can, get yourself to Harrisville tomorrow and you're keen and you would like one of the two double passes for the festival, ring now. 1-300-222-612, 1-300-222-612. First two to ring will get two, each get a double pass. Go on, have a go. Here's Roy Orbison, Only the Lonely.

0: Only the Lonely, Roy Orbison, 29 minutes to four. So much enthusiasm to get out to Harrisville tomorrow. I'll let you know who the winners are after the news headlines with Michael Bausch.
1: Good afternoon, Ellen. Cheaper power bills are on the way for regional Queenslanders from next month. The state's pricing watchdog has finalised the new lower

0: rates, 6.9% for households, 8.1% for small businesses. It follows a price drop locked in for Brisbane and the southeast corner last month. The UN says it's still unclear how one of its peacekeepers was killed while serving in southern Lebanon. Israel has blamed Hezbollah for the mortar fire that killed the Serbian officer and injured two others. The militant group in the past has generally denied involvement or remained silent. Australia's financial regulator is cracking down on people who give unlicensed financial advice online. ASIC's commissioner has today told a Senate hearing the agency has carried out two rounds of targeted compliance checks on the so-called finfluencers. Brisbane Lions co-captain Hugh McCluggage has a calf injury and will miss 4 or 5 weeks. It happened at training yesterday. The reigning AFL premiers take on the Gold Coast tomorrow afternoon, hoping to end a 3-game losing streak. More news at 5.
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2: Traffic. Still got that power outage in Charlotte Park affecting traffic lights along Bryant's Road. Just be careful there. Lights on Flash, Jubilee Terrace and Waterworks Road, Ashgrove, and also Redland Bay Road, Dollery Road in Capalaba. Delays continue. The M1 southbound 8 Mile Plains down through Daisy Hill. Heading on down the Gold Coast, very patchy traffic from Yatala right down through Narang. Add another 20 minutes on top of your journey there. Heading inbound Riverside Expressway, very heavy traffic outbound, very heavy through Woolloongabba for the Pacific Motorway. The Gateway Motorway northbound Nudgee out through to the Bruce Highway, getting delays up to 45 minutes that stretch. Gympie Arterial Road up through Bald Hills, very slow. And the Bruce Highway from the Pine Rivers Bridge, getting delays right out through to Moray Field. Southbound back from the Sunshine Coast, though, that's a nice clear run. I'm Jason McLean from ATM with all your latest 612 ABC Brisbane traffic.
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6: Time now is, it's been a long week, 27 minutes to 5, but it probably says that on the dashboard right in front of you, but I'm happy to provide that kind of information for you. The Fermented Food Festival, such an enthusiasm to get on board with that. We've just given away 2 double passes for it. That won't stop you from going if you want to. It's on tomorrow, Saturday, June 6, 9 till 3 at the Summerland Camels in Harrisville. Peter from Cleveland rang up, and Peter from Cleveland got one of the 2 double passes. And Peter from Cleveland rang up, obviously only half listening to the wireless, because he thought it was the Demented Food Festival and he was still keen. He said, sure, I'll go for a Demented Food Festival. What's a day out on the scenic rim? I love it. It's the fermented film food festival, Peter. But you're going anyway. Chantelle from Surfers Paradise is going as well. You've both won double passes to the Fermented Food Festival. Speak up, would you?
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6: I tell you the story that was the most heartwarming this week. 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
6: Let's start our hour of power here on 6:12 ABC Brisbane. You give me an hour, I'll give you everything you need to know for your weekend. We're going to start off with where to find the cheapest fuel. Ian Jeffries is the affordability specialist with the RACQ. I never have any idea what you're going to say. It used to be fairly predictable. Ian, what's it like at the moment?
11: So, look, thankfully for the last few weeks, fuel has been relatively flat. Look, fuel companies did attempt to reassert a price cycle that failed. And yes, since then, our prices have been steadily falling. Looking around the city today for unleaded petrol, the best prices are in $1.69 and below, but there's a handful of sites out there into the $1.50 price range. So look, if you need petrol this afternoon,

0: $1.69 is the target price.
1: And diesel?
0: Diesel's still relatively expensive compared to petrol. Average price of diesel across the city is $2.16. 30 odd cents more than the average price of petrol. $2.06 would be the target price, certainly across most of the city. On the south side, we are seeing a few cheaper sites. So there is about 7% of sites are priced below $2 a litre. So we are seeing, diesel now priced into that $1.90 price range.
1: Yeah. And just the usual places where you find cheap fuel, Ian?
0: Yeah, look on the south side, the Ipswich Bow Desert Road corridor, Logan Road and Kingston Road are where we're finding those cheaper sites. A few sites along those corridors at $1.59 for unloaded petrol. Look on the north side, Sandgate Deegan. There's a few cheaper sites creeping in around the inner north. So, yeah, there's a $1.60, $1.62 is the best that we're seeing on the north side there.
1: Thanks so much. Have a great weekend.
0: You too. Thank you.
1: 23 minutes to 5 after the news at 5. Screen, Stage and Page. Ahead of that, we'll get you your weekend weather forecast. Saturday looking good for Queensland Day. Sunday could be a little inclement. If you're looking for something else to do this weekend, think about this. The Ecca is celebrating an incredible 150 years, and to mark the milestone, we are creating a special 150 Ecca quilt. It's kind of a time capsule of sorts. 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
1: What's your weekend weather looking like? Morgan Pumper's on the line from the Bureau. How's Saturday looking for a start? Queensland Day, it has to be perfect.
6: Well, I think it's falling on the right day. So 10 to 22 degrees, we've got some light winds and sunny conditions. So anyone heading out and about, even for that, feels like temperature might just be a few degrees less than that 22 degrees, but should be very settled and not really too much to write home about in regards to our weather conditions on the Saturday.
1: This wind that's been about, is that easing?
6: That is easing. Look, some of our coastal areas still might get just that little bit of wind, but otherwise, for the most part, and especially on land, we will expect to see those winds coming down as that trough moves further away. So at the moment, there might just be a little bit of a pickup still in the surf, just for anyone heading towards the coast. But nonetheless, I think it should be pretty all right compared to what we've seen in other parts of the country from that system.
1: And generally, if for folks who are boating and surfing, presumably in a wetsuit by this stage of the year, how's the waterways looking?
6: Yeah, so at the moment, in regards to the westerly airflow that we do have, anyone heading out on the waters through the rest of today, we're still just going to have that westerly and maybe up to 25 knots and still 25 knots offshore tomorrow with more of a southwesterly. So during the morning, might see it getting up to 3 metres. That's probably our highest over the weekend, but for the most part, a southerly 1 to 1.5 metres as well for that swell.
1: Morgan Pumper with you, Senior Forecaster at the Bureau of Meteorology. We're seeing the festival season kick off, and of course, the Scenic Rim is the site of a wonderful festival this weekend. Is it chilly out that way?
6: Look, it will be in the morning. So anyone heading out that way, it's definitely worth having the layers during the morning. But as we get through the day, there will be sunshine, but you'll still want to have the coat on probably. So while we've got that southwesterly and that little bit of cool air that's been drawn up from the south, the start of the morning should be, down into the single digits. We might even see some spots getting some frost. But if you're heading there after that early morning chill and towards the lunchtime period, it'll start to warm up. But I am expecting it to be pretty much clear sky.

0: And what about Sunday? Because there's little rain icons sitting on the Bureau's app, but I'm not convinced. It doesn't look like a lot of rain.
1: No, that's right. So I do just think on Sunday we do have the medium chance of showers from the late morning, and it's just a 0 to 2 millimetres. So with that rain symbol, it can be, or the showers can be a bit confusing. So when we say 60% chance of showers, that's 60% chance of 0.2 millimetres. So pretty hit and miss. You know, it's going to be just from some onshore airflow, and that's going to be continuing into next week as well. So I think Sunday very much hit and miss, and I think next week it'll just increase to those high chance of showers instead.
0: So what's the week looking like then? It does get wet?
1: Yeah, it does start to increase with the amount within the showers and the chance of those showers as well. So at the moment, I'm not really looking at anything with double digits. It's mostly just around that 5 to 9 millimetres as a higher total for the chance of showers each day. So that might change into next week. We'll just keep an eye on that, but nothing of concern in regards to those showery weather conditions, but different to the clear skies that I'm expecting through tomorrow, like what we've had today as well.
0: Yeah, so if you want to get out and about and do something in the yard or go to a festival this weekend, Saturday's the day to do it.
1: Yeah, and look, I still think Sunday should be all right. So it'll be nice to be back at work on Monday, I guess.
0: Yeah, good on you. Morgan Pumper, have a great weekend. Senior forecaster from the Bureau of Meteorology. It is 17 minutes to 5 on 612 ABC Brisbane. Every afternoon on a Friday afternoon at 3 o'clock, the marvellous Michelle Collins, producer extraordinaire, and I sit down and we put our heads together and come up with a segment called This Is What I Live With. If you're listening at this time of the day, maybe you haven't caught up with it. It is where we think about what are the issues that you would like to gripe about, the everyday frustrations, the boring, domestic, tedious things that really get to you, that you could ring up and you could share with us. And generally, it doesn't have a whingy tone. Generally, we should try and make it, yes, it's about displeasures and exasperations and vexations, but it should be amusing. It should be one of those things where you listen and think, yes, that's me. That's exactly what happens at my stage of life. And today it was about ageing. And I don't think we have ever had more calls on 612 ABC Brisbane in response to a request to participate in Talkback as we have had today on the topic of ageing. When you look around, it is food for comedic gold, really, isn't it? The whole idea of ageing. Listen to this from comedian Sarah Millican. She does a whole 7 minutes on ageing. This is just one part.
2: Oh, piles, give us a cheer. No, don't. I occasionally suffer from piles. How I know they're bad is that my farts sound different.
0: Or the fact that she gets in the bath more often.
2: You have more than showers, mostly because you've got more time, but also because sometimes things need a steep.
0: Things need a steep. What are the signs that you are ageing? 1-300-222-612. 1-300-222-612. Joe's at Margate this afternoon. I thought we were going to straighten up and fly right, but I can't resist, Joe. What are signs you're getting old?
3: Alan, can I just say I just love Friday commute listening to you with this topic. always gets me home on a Friday. I have a favourite cooktop element.
0: Oh, hang on. So you look at the stove and there's probably 4, maybe 6 elements, it's and you four. Have a favourite.
3: Yeah, the front right, of course. It's just easy to get to and it heats better. I just think it's the best one. And I think that's a sign that, yeah, maybe my life's shrunk a little bit.
0: Any other signs at your place?
3: Oh, I have a favourite spoon. I have a favourite wooden spoon. I have a favourite coffee cup and a favourite tea cup. But don't get them mixed around. Once my partner brought my favourite, my tea in my coffee cup, and that was a no-no.
0: Yeah. I thinking about it now, I would not have been able to tell you off the bat, but I do have a favourite spoon that I only use to mix coffee, and I would no more use it to mix tea than fly to the moon.
3: No, exactly.
0: That's not the purpose for which it is prescribed. Signs of ageing, there's so many of them, aren't there? There's so many signs that you're ageing. This one is a theme. Jean from Bulimba says, I think when I turned 50, I stopped giving a boop about what people think of me. That is very definitely a sign of ageing. I mean, I want people to like me, but if they don't like me, I'm really not going to lose any sleep over it. 612 ABC Brisbane.

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1: Traffic. There's been a multi-vehicle crash westbound on Boundary Road just before Woodlands Drive at Thornlands, causing delays. Good news for the power outage, Shaler Park. It's now been fixed up, so traffic lights working again along Bryant's Road. Still got some lights on flash, though. Jubilee Terrace at Waterworks Road in Ashgrove. The Western Freeway, 10-minute delays, Mount Coot down through Victory Pocket. Similar delays from the Ipswich Motorway to the Jindalee Bridge for the Centenary Highway. Local Motorway, very heavy eastbound Carroll Park through Heathwood. If you're heading on down the Gold Coast, getting delays the M1, 8-mile plains through Slass Creek, and further delays from Yatla right down through Narang and heading up from Nudgee to the Bruce Highway Gateway Motorway. 40-minute delays there. Further delays from the Bruce Highway from Marumba Downs right up through to Caboolture. I'm Jason McLean from ATM with all your latest 612 ABC Brisbane traffic.
2: Thanks so much, Jason. If you're stuck in traffic, we'll keep you amused and up to date with what the traffic is doing this afternoon. 13 minutes to 5, 1300 222 612. What are the signs that you are ageing? So many people saying that you've stopped listening to Triple J and you're listening to 612 ABC Brisbane is a sign that you're ageing. Brutal but possibly true. Listen to this one. David says, you know you're getting old when the TV is too loud and you reach for the volume on your mobile phone to try and turn it down. Yes, that is clearly a sign you're ageing. Gus at Goodner, how do you know you're getting old?
3: Every morning I judge how my day is going to be by whether I can get my foot into my short trouser hole without falling over or being unsupported and without hopping around the lounge room.
2: So it's important to you, Gus, that you don't lean on something to achieve this the first time?
3: Well, no. See, the sign of ageing is when I have to start leaning on something, and at the moment I think I'm there.
2: Yeah. So how old are you now, Gus?
3: I'm 63.
2: Okay, and how did you go this morning getting your pants on?
3: Yeah, it's been a good day.
2: Good on you, Gus. You can just imagine him going to a Goodner, hopping around on one leg going, no, damn it, I'm going to get my leg in here without leaning on something. No one's watching, no one's caring. Love it, Gus. Thank you for the call. Alicia at Mooloolah Valley, what do you love about getting old?
4: Well, I am getting grey. I am going grey and I'm getting greyer and I don't care. I'm embracing it. I'm at that point where I just am grey.
2: I let myself go grey when I stopped being on television and I cut my hair really short to shortcut the process of growing it out. How have you achieved the greying?
4: Well, I've been looking at a lot of Pinterest and sort of trying to achieve that level of, 25-year-old greyness. And, yes, hopefully I still pass for about 33,
2: But are you just letting it grow out? Because, there's two ways to do it. You can just let the grey line come and then you've got an inch of regrowth and then the people look in and go, she's not coping. Alicia's not coping. Look at the regrowth. It's down to her ears. Good Lord, she looks terrible.
4: I know. I've seen those ones. They are very bold. I couldn't do that. I needed a little bit of help along the way.
2: Oh, so you're doing a little bit of dye. A little bit of gently.
4: A little bit of, yes, I'm brunette. I'm putting the blonde through and then getting the toner through, like a little bit of help. But because we had to work from home for 6 months because our office was being renovated. So I was like, you know what?
2: Head start.
4: Time. Pardon the pun. Yes, exactly.
2: And look, I look at myself in the mirror. I went down to Sydney the other day and I walked into the ABC and the last time I'd been there, I had been blow-dried and blonde, all of which is fake. And I have to keep introducing myself to people going, it's me, Ellen. And they go, oh! Yes. And then they look slightly horrified and then they go, it looks great. Are you getting that?
4: Yeah, it looked a little bit. I think it's sort of people are like, oh, it's a bit lighter. It looks great, And so my two sisters are blonde and I'm the brunette and I've always wanted to be blonde. You always want what you can't have. Mm. And so now I'm getting my wish. So, yeah.
2: It's so much cheaper in the end. Good luck with it. It's great on the other side, Alicia. Great to talk to you. Isabel at Redland Bay at 10 to 5. Boy, we've struck a topic here, haven't we, Isabel? How do you know when you're aging?
5: Oh, hello, Ellen. Yes, well, when I was young, the main thing about travelling was have the lipstick. Make sure you've got the lipstick. That was the most important thing. And now, as you age, it's tablets, toilets, and prescriptions come before lipsticks.
2: So when

0: you're going, you think, now, have I got all my medications and have I got the prescriptions so if I lose them, I can refill?
1: Yes, yes. That's the main thing now. The lipsticks take a back seat, I'm afraid. Yes.
0: It's very true, isn't it? And then when you pick up your bag and go out there, you rattle as you go down the road.
1: A little bit, yeah, a little bit.
0: A little bit rattling. Thank you, Isabel. Yeah, yeah, the lipstick's still there somewhere, but it's not a priority, is it? Stephanie at Wynnum, what's the thing that reminds you about ageing?
2: Ah, that awful word, atrophy. Oh, my God, before 60, you go see the doctor and they're always really cheery and la, la, la, you know, this is fine, that's fine. It seems as if as soon as you get to 60 or just over it, every report has the word atrophy in it.
0: So hang on, you're not supposed to be reading those reports, Stephanie.
2: Oh, you can. You just hop onto your Medicare thing and you see lots of stuff. But, you know, really, I don't need to know that.
0: No, so atrophy is a partial or complete wasting away, shrinking or decline of a body part, cell, tissue or organ. May I ask, what is atrophying in your body?
2: Oh, all sorts of ins and outs are atrophying, as they do as you get old, but they don't tell you until you get old.
0: They don't tell you. And they suddenly start taking a great deal of notice of parts of your body that they took no notice of before, don't they?
2: Before. Correct, yeah. That's right.
0: And they peer at you and go, ooh, ooh. And you think, really? Do you know, Stephanie, I went and I had to the dermatologist, who's a great dermatologist with terrible bedside manner. And she said, I said, I'm very worried about this little thing on my hand, you know, terrible Irish skin I've got. And I said, I'm terribly worried. Yes. What is that? And she put the little thing over her eyes and had a look at it. And she said, that's an age wart.
2: Yes, I know. They just don't have a way with words.
0: And I was like, there's got to be some Latin term for that. Or at least don't put age and wart together, for the love of God.
2: Correct.
0: Yeah.
2: Correct.
0: Yeah. Atrophy. Very good. 1-300-222-612. Signs of ageing. It's been a great discussion this afternoon. A couple of extra texts. David, do you know you're getting old when the TV... Yeah, we've done that one. Maureen says, today is the first time I've listened to your program and I don't think I will listen again. Really? That's brutal. I don't think I'll listen again, she says. Why is that, Maureen? If it's always this funny, I'll know I'm old as I can't stand all afternoon with my legs crossed. Oh, brutal.
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0: Earlier this week, you would have heard from the amazing story of the incredible rescue of that motorcyclist, saved from, let's face it, almost certain death by Good Samaritans following a crash on Gympie Road at Kedron earlier this week. A refresher, two vehicles collide, sending one on top of the motorbike rider, Tyler Weeb. He's pinned underneath for 2 minutes. A group of bystanders race to his rescue. And then he's able to speak from his hospital bed, a father of two recounting the moment. He really did think he was going to die.
4: My head and my chest were under the car. The tire was on my chest. And, yeah, that's where I was just trying to flail my legs as much as possible just to let people know I was, like, there and, you know, still kicking kind of thing, right? Literally and figuratively. And then it was like, man, I'm dying. Like, this is it. Yeah. You know. So, you know, wife and two kids, like, they're not here. And, you know, this is it. So, yeah.
0: Tyler Weeb thinking how lucky he was that all those people came to his rescue. On 6:12 breakfast this morning, Craig and Loretta got a call from a man named Gareth, and it just so happens he was one of those strangers who leapt into action, and his interview highlighted everything that is good in our world.
5: Look, I had absolutely no idea it was that severe. I'm a first aider. I've been with the volunteer fireys previously. I've been part of search and rescue and been involved with victims of violent crime in the past. So I'm familiar with emergency services. So when I approached it, I just saw this massive plume of white smoke and a vehicle that was obviously in the wrong direction. So we just jumped out, saw a whole lot of people running, couple of legs sort of flailing, half a torso, and then it dawned on us that, geez, this guy's under the car. So we just put our shoulders to the back of the vehicle and

0: all I remember saying is just 1, 2, 3 lift, 1, 2, 3 lift. And I've never witnessed such a combined strength from complete strangers to lift this vehicle off this guy's head. It was just incredible.
1: That is, the way you describe it is amazing. And Gareth, you talked about that group effort and your experience. Were you calling the directions, telling them what to do?
0: It was just sort of instinct. I don't know if anyone was listening, but I just thought, well, you know, if I can give some sort of timing, maybe it'll help. I mean, in that situation, it was just everybody's sort of talking and everybody's trying to sort of give instructions. And, you know, just the combined effort from community just to save a complete stranger is, with everything that's bad in the world at the moment, to witness something good really puts a little bit of faith in humanity that, you know what, we might actually be okay.
2: And Gareth, had you been driving past? You said you saw the accident scene and just pulled up and went running towards it. Were you just on your way to work for the day? Like, what was your mindset at the time?
0: Yeah, look, I was in a pretty casual mindset. I just started a new job this week, so I was heading up to McDowell on the north side. And I just saw the situation. I thought, geez, you know, I better sort of go and see what's, you know, if I can lend some help. We had a registered nurse there. And if she's listening, she was absolutely amazing. Because when you're doing your first aid training, you're always taught to put the patient into the recovery position to avoid any choking hazards.
2: Yes.
0: And with the situation, she said, leave him, do not touch him. Because he had his helmet on, and I thought, well, okay, if he has any head injuries, his helmet's going to protect him. But she was amazing. She just took over, and then we stood back, and I said, all right, guys, let's do some traffic control so we can keep the scene safe. Emergency services came. A police officer then came around, gave him a fist bump, and I said, mate, is there anything else? He says, no, you're done. I said, thanks very much, and off I went. So to know that he got to the hospital safely, into care, is really all we need. The guy's a legend for surviving those injuries.
1: Well, yeah, and you guys are all legends as well. Gareth, there was that moment where you lifted it and I think it fell back again. He described it. What happened in that moment?
0: It was just really a case of when I was going 1, 2, 3 lift, I do remember it going back down slightly and then everybody just heaved one last time. And I think it was just enough for somebody just to lift him up. As he said, it was sitting on his helmet. I reckon the helmet saved him. But it's just that, you know, a couple of millimetres, just enough to pull him out. And then just that big sigh of relief when she actually saw him there. The registered nurse said, what's your name? He was in pain. But again, you know, as a first responder, you know, well, the guy's in pain, he's conscious, and that's a really good thing because if they're unconscious, then it can go real bad real quick.
3: I don't know about you, I've got goosebumps listening to that. Rescuer Gareth speaking to Craig and Loretta on 612 Breakfast. Tyler Weeb was the motorcyclist who was rescued. You heard his Canadian accent speaking from his bedside just before. Of course, he broke all his ribs bar two, his collarbone. He suffered a collapsed lung, paid tribute to Australians and Queenslanders. And the beautiful postscript to all of it was, of course, that he became an Australian citizen on Australia Day this year. What a thing to reflect on. Coming up after the news at 5, taking out the trash starring Barnaby Joyce from Pauline Hanson's One Nation Party. His challenge to articulate the party's housing policy next. You won't believe it, tied himself in knots.

0: Bridge just before Woodlands Drive. In Ashgrove, meantime, those traffic lights have finally been fixed. Jubilee Terrace at Waterworks Road. Western Freeway, 10-minute delay southbound from Mount Cutha down through to Victory Pocket. Delay is still outbound from the Riverside Expressway and also through Woolloongabba. The M1 8-mile plains down through Slass Creek delays, also northbound Tanimera. And the Gateway Motorway getting about a 20-minute delay Boondall to the Bruce Highway, certainly on the improve. I'm Jason McLean from ATM with all your latest 612 ABC Brisbane traffic.
1: Thanks so much for that. Coming up to 7 minutes past five. Stay tuned later this half.

0: to know to entertain yourself this weekend. Ahead of that, you love Fridays, but do you know who loves Fridays more? Politicians. Fridays, Melbourne Cup Day, Easter, any long weekend, they are the moments politicians release awkward reports, knife each other in the back, deliver bad news, or in today's case, they really, really hope that you're not paying attention. As they say in politics, today's the day they take out the trash. Now, opinion polls this week reveal that with the federal opposition standing severely diminished, Pauline Hanson's One Nation Party has stepped into the role of the de facto opposition. This week, Hanson has been musing about her capacity to take on the job of Prime Minister. She reckons she's up to the challenge. And on the 17th of June, for the first time in her 30-year parliamentary career, Pauline Hanson will front the National Press Club, give a formal policy address to the nation's specialist federal political reporters and answer any questions from the floor. So as Hanson prepares to take the big stage, the focus has turned to scrutinising the policies of One Nation, a task that demands much more diligence if they are no longer a minor party, as the polls suggest. So take a controversial element of One Nation's housing policy. In government, One Nation says they would dictate that every foreigner who owns a house in Australia should be given 2 years to sell it, or it will be forcibly taken back by the government. Tough stuff. Last night, Barnaby Joyce, the former Nationals leader, Deputy PM and One Nation convert, was quizzed about the policy by Conservative columnist Andrew Bolt on Sky TV. Bolt wanted to know whether the policy applied to permanent residents of this country. People born overseas who live here permanently. They have a visa to live here permanently. Students, you know, permanent residents of the country.
1: And that includes buying your own home. A permanent resident under One Nation would not be allowed to buy their own home here.
2: Well, you know, the issue is that we have to work out how we have the housing stock for people who are. We're concerning ourselves with people who are.
1: I've got the problem. Barnaby, I'm understanding all that. I'm just wondering, does it apply to permanent residents as well?
2: Well, it does. That's my belief in the policy. Right. It does, and we want to make sure that, you become a permanent resident. Become a permanent resident, and become an Australian citizen. Excuse me. Become an Australian citizen, and that's going to deal with the issue, isn't it? Become an Australian citizen.
1: Right. Okay. Well, that might be a bit of a issue for a number of people, but we shall see how they resolve that.
0: Well, following that interview, Barnaby Joyce made a series of phone calls before requesting to re-record his answer to that question, and Andrew Bolt obliged.
1: Okay, Barnaby, you have a change of policy.
2: Well, obviously, in clarity of exactly what was there, this policy is formative, but on further investigation and discussions with One Nation, no, we are not going to be kicking permanent residents out of their house.
0: This morning, Pauline Hanson confirmed the policy on her Facebook page, saying only temporary visa holders or foreign citizens residing overseas would be forced to sell property they owned in Australia. Then this morning, One Nation Senator Sean Bell was sent out to patch up Barnaby's error in a radio interview on 2GB with Mark Levy.
3: All right, give me some clarity around what the housing policy is for One Nation, because I'm sure you're aware of Barnaby Joyce's interview on Sky News last night with Andrew Bolt. He was asked about One Nation's housing policy and foreigners would be allowed to buy and own property in Australia. What is One Nation's policy on that front?
4: So I'll just say hats off to Barnaby Joyce, who's been doing such a fantastic job for the people of New England and New South Wales. And hats off to him for actually fronting up and correcting the record. So often you see politicians, they refuse to actually correct the record. Now, what Barnaby did articulate is exactly One Nation's

0: I want to make sure that this is on record because Barnaby was confused. I'm confused. So start again. So what is the One Nation housing policy?
1: We believe that homes should be for Australian citizens and those who reside permanently in Australia first and foremost. And this is actually a principle that is held by the other parties as well, which is why the Labor Party is now taking steps to limit who can purchase homes. They are limiting the foreign purchase of homes. What One Nation is saying is that if you are a foreign citizen not residing in Australia or you are on a temporary visa, we believe that you should be given 2 years to divest yourself of that property and so it can go to an Australian. And we make no apologies for that.
0: So what happens if the property isn't sold in 2 years? You kick them out, do you?
1: It is perfectly reasonable, Mark, for the federal government to make these decisions and to work through this process. This is our policies. This is the policy principle.
0: But hang on, Sean. So you're saying to me that if these people, if these foreign nationals come to our shores, buy a house, live in the house... You're saying that after 2 years, the government can walk in, knock on the door and kick them out of that house. Is that what you're seriously saying?
1: No, so we believe that people need to be given the opportunity to divest. And here's the thing, Mark. Temporary residents are not here to reside permanently in Australia.
0: No, but sure, I don't want to move on. I think we need to make this abundantly clear because I'm still confused. So you're saying that after you've got 2 years to divest that property. What happens after 2 years if they do not divest that property? Do you kick them out of the house?
1: That is an excellent question. But what we are saying, and it is perfectly reasonable to expect that homes in Australia go to Australian citizens and those who reside here permanently.
0: Sean. This is turning into a train wreck, mate. I started off by saying I'm nodding in agreement. I've asked you a very clear question. After 2 years, you are saying that those people need to divest their property. If after 2 years they don't sell that property, are you going to kick them out of the house?
1: Mark, it's very simple. Like, what happens? So again, it's a fair question to ask.
0: So, what's the answer?
1: But the answer is that this is going to be. This policy is one that is being brought forward and investigated, Mark.
0: Sean, you know what I'm going to do, Sean. I'm going to cut the interview short there. I'm going to let you go and make a couple of phone calls like Barnaby did last night on Sky News, and you call back through when you can give me a definitive answer. I'm just going to let you go and get some clarity before this gets worse for you than it already is. Sean, come back to me when you've actually got an answer. You can't come on the radio and say, we're going to give people 2 years to divest their property and then not answer the question, well, what happens at the end of the 2 years if they don't sell that property? Go back and get an answer and come back to me.
2: 2GB's Mark Levy speaking there to One Nation Senator Sean Bell. And what of Pauline Hanson herself? Making news this week, analysis by the Parliamentary Library reported by the Australian newspaper showed Senator Hanson was absent from 88% of Senate estimate hearing days over the past decade. Senate estimate hearings allow Australian senators to closely question government ministers and senior public servants about how taxpayer money is spent and how government departments are run. Pauline Hanson returned to Parliament in 2016. Senator Hanson had only attended Senate estimate hearings on 28 out of 239 days. Meanwhile, Pauline Hanson has granted a substantial interview to the Sydney Morning Herald today in which she revealed she's had to fight off extremists trying to infiltrate One Nation. In a wide-ranging discussion, she warned a ban on sports gambling ads would ultimately lead to a ban on gambling itself. She needed to be reminded of what the Jobs Ready graduate program was, and she had not heard of the Morrison government news bargaining code that Labor updated to push tech firms to pay for Australian journalism. 16 minutes past five. Today-

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0: Today's Screen, Stage and Page segment, Nancy Hanch, former LA film casting director, self-confessed TV tragic. Hi, Nancy. Good week?
1: Every week's a good week.
0: Sure.
1: I'm like a luxuriated American trophy wife, which is literally what my father-in-law called me.
0: Yeah, wow. And now you can try and be that. And on the Gold Coast, no less. Eleanor Dooley, a bookseller and events manager from Avid Reader Bookshop. Thank you for coming in.
2: Thanks for having me back.
0: And the marvellous Rachel Healy, the CEO of QPAC. We're going to get you through all the things you can do and see and read over the weekend. Stay tuned. I haven't given away the golden draw ticket. Keep listening. I will play the cue to call sometime before 6 o'clock. You want to get your hands on that golden ticket. It'll get you into almost every event this city has to offer over the next few months. Nancy, let's start with you. You've been watching Netflix again. The first recommendation sounds like Scooby-Doo for seniors, Stranger Things with walkers. What is it?
1: It absolutely is all of those things, which I love. It's called The Burrows, and a brilliant former engineer moves into a pretty good-looking retirement community after his wife dies. And he's on his own, but he meets a group of feisty 70-somethings. And what's with all the ookie spooky stuff going on? This has everything I love. Plucky heroes, foxy grandpas, and a heaping dose of Scooby-Doo. This is literally geriatric Goonies. And it's produced by the Duffer Brothers, who did Stranger Things, and starring Gina Davis. She does not do a lot of TV. I know you're thinking she's a bit young for the retirement community, mm-hmm. but hello, she's 70.
0: Oh, no.
1: Yeah, it's true. Alfred Molina also stars. He was last heard as Marcellus the Octopus in Remarkably Bright Creatures. Uh-huh. He's excellent as the grieving widow, who is so smart he can whip up a monster catcher with a dozen old TVs. Alfred Woodard, known more by her face than her name, is a retired reporter, and you want her on the case. I love that this is really equally heartwarming and creepy. There's excellent source music. Golden Years by David Bowie used to great effect. Lots of Springsteen and, Barracuda. It moves along at a super snappy pace. No siesta for you, Granny. All 8 episodes are out. It's really entertaining. You don't have to think too much. Just enjoy the ride. And the moral of the story is everything old has value. The people, the music, even the giant old TVs.
0: That sounds amazing. Gina Davis, 35 years after Thelma and Louise, looking fabulous at 70, The Burrows on Netflix.
3: Since I moved to The Burrows, I started to see things.
4: Run for the shadows in these golden years.
3: Impossible things. I know how it sounds.
5: Like you've lost your mind.
3: That's what I'm afraid of.
6: It's here.
3: What's it doing?
5: It's looking at us.
0: Oh, I'm hooked. 24 minutes past 5. Eleanor Dooley is our bookworm tonight. Your first recommendation, Vocal Break, on Women, Music and Power by Lauren Elkin. And I found this quote from her that's interesting. I think more people should be singing about wanting that thing that is just beyond reach, and that is why we love it and need it. Gosh.
2: Absolutely. And I'm a terrible singer, but I love to sing, so all with it. Lauren Elkin, she's a very cool cat. She translates French literature, Simone de Beauvoir. She's written critical sort of theory about feminist art history. And this time she's kind of done a part memoir, part feminist manifesto, part critical theory about the plurality of music and women's voices. It's a lot of fun. There's a lot of joy in it. It really kind of defies convention. She explores the capitalism around the music industry, racism, sexism experienced by women. She reads like a friend of yours. And I think her anecdotes, they kind of really punctuate that heavily researched sort of historical understanding and all of that feminist history. So I wrote down a couple of the people that are featured in the book for music fans.
0: Yes.
2: So Edith Piaf, we have Cyndi Lauper, we have PJ Harvey, Bjork is in there, Beyonce, features heavily.
0: Well, nice.
2: Yes. So I think it's a bit of nonfiction that I've brought you.
0: So it's not strictly a memoir, but these are the singers that she adores.
2: Yes.
0: It's her own musical passion.
2: That's right.
0: And she's just giving you these lovely little nuggets about them and her and the business world around them and the creative world around them.
2: Yeah, and like, you know, what we do with our voices, how some performers use their voice, what the impact of that is, you know. And yeah, I think there's some great literary references in there as well. She loves Mary Bennett, she loves Pride and Prejudice, so that kind of Easter eggs throughout it as well. So yeah, I think it's, if you love critical theory, if you love musical history, there's a lot to like in there. If you like Bikini Kill, a 90s band, then definitely you might be into it.
0: Vocal Break on Women, Music and Power by Lauren Elkin, 26 past 5. Rachel Healy, CEO of QPAC, your first choice, Lose to Win, true story.
7: That's right, true story. It's part of a national tour and it is absolutely extraordinary. So we've all heard of Gout Gout, of course, athletic superstar whose parents' journey was one in which they had to flee South Sudan. They lived for a long time in camps in Egypt before arriving in Australia and ultimately Queensland. Mandela Mathia had exactly the same trajectory, losing his father, alas, as part of that journey. And he shored up in Australia with the kind of lived history that you would never think a child could survive. Eventually made his way to NIDA, if you can believe it. So becomes
0: the premier acting
7: school in the country.
0: Yeah. Just ask anyone who's from NIDA and they'll tell you.
7: 100%. And, you know, he's decided to tell his story. So it's an autobiographical piece. It is about resilience and survival and the extraordinary experiences he had. The theatre is stripped back. It's single person storytelling.

0: compelling. The reviews that have gathered around this show from around the country are absolutely incredible. It's a heartbreaking story, but he is so charismatic and so funny. And also, you know, it takes us back to that time in Australia where there was so much dog whistle politics around Sudanese gangs and, you know, breaking into suburban homes. And so for kids like him who have survived so much to come through it, not only unscathed, but this beautiful performer, this sensitively told story, incredible acting chops, while also having to deal with the fact that people on buses won't sit next to him, is both a fantastic night at the theatre, but also a great kind of reminder about our immigrant history and our immigrant present.
1: And how old is he? Fix him in time in terms of the politics of race in this country.
0: So he was a child when he had to leave his home in South Sudan. So he missed all the childhood milestones. He got here in his early teens and he's still very young, he's in his 20s.
1: Yeah, okay. Mm-hmm. So all very recent history.
0: We
1: remember the stories and we get to see them through his eyes. We heard them on the news. What was it like to experience that as a young Sudanese man?
0: Absolutely.
1: Lose to Win. It's on at the Cremorne Theatre, QPAC, 25 through 27 June.
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3: Traffic.
4: Earlier crash on the Ipswich motorway, Wacol cleared, so to the one on the local motorway, Gales, and also Boundary Road at Thornlands. Got another crash, though, on Kingston Road at Bega Road, Kingston. Just look out for that. That's causing delays. Still about a 10-minute delay, Western Freeway at Mount Kutha down through Victory Pocket. Still delays also from Sumner to the Jindalee Bridge Centenary Highway. Getting a little bit less, though. Eastbound Darra delays also Gales from Goodna for the Ipswich motorway and Heathwood a bit under speed through Parkinson Logan motorway. That's certainly on the improve as well. Meantime, if you're heading on down the Gold Coast, delays the M1 through Springwood, Daisy Hill, and also from Yatala right down through Narang. Delays continue up through Brackenridge for the Gateway Motorway and also the Bruce Highway from North Lakes up through Burpengary. I'm Jason McLean from ATM with all your latest 612 ABC Brisbane traffic.
1: Thanks so much for that. Coming up to the news at 5:30, after that, a great book recommendation. If you loved Hamnet by Maggie O'Farrell, she has a new book out. And stay tuned, Nancy Hancher's next recommendation is Finding Emily. That's at a theatre near you, and Deadlock Season 2 on Amazon. Lots of love for Nancy on the text line. Alan writing, The Burrows is a great mini-series. First episode a bit slow, but then I watched it in a weekend.

0: built homes. Economist Stephen Smith says while tax reform is needed, there'll always be winners and losers.
1: The reforms that the government is trying to implement around CGT and negative gearing and trusts, you know, broadly make sense. I think there are areas where they could be tweaked. But I think, you know, what the government is trying to do is the right sort of policy change that Australia is needing.
0: The Greens claim the federal government is using NDIS fraud as a cover to save billions by cutting disability support packages, as Campanella reports.
2: Senate estimates got off to a tense start this morning as Senator Jordan Steele-John faced off with NDIS Minister Jenny McAllister about the government's intention to reduce spending on the scheme by around $38.1 billion over 4 years. Senator Steele-John noted the government has claimed sweeping changes to the NDIS as necessary to tackle fraud, while Treasury modelling showed less than $1 billion will be saved by anti-fraud measures and the rest from cuts to participants' plans. Minister McAllister says tackling the scheme's runaway cost is important to maintain confidence in the NDIS.
0: Australia's financial regulator is cracking down on people who give unlicensed financial advice online. ASIC's commissioner has told a Senate hearing today the agency's carried out two rounds of targeted compliance checks on the so-called finfluencers. Alan Kirkland says formal warnings have been issued to multiple online creators.
3: If people are operating in Australia and giving financial advice, then that's something that requires a licence or an authorisation from a licensee. And so over the last 2 years, we've undertaken two waves of action in relation to finfluencers.
0: In rugby league, the Broncos coach says time is running out to get their act together. The reigning premiers are on a four-game losing streak and were beaten by the winless Dragons last Sunday. They host the Titans tomorrow night. Michael Maguire says he's confident the team can turn things around.
4: We all have the same belief and, you know, we know what they're capable of, but ultimately, at the end of the day, you've got to find it. And we weren't able to capture that last week. We've had moments, I suppose, over the last couple of months where we've seen that, but it's about being consistent. So that's something there that we've got to get very quickly.
0: Queensland's weather, a few showers tomorrow for northern Cape York, Garry and the southeast coastal fringe. Fine for the rest of the state. Possible morning fog between Innisfail and Cowan and some frost inland, including the northern interior. Brisbane, 10 to 22. The Sunshine Coast, 10 to 21. The Gold Coast, 9 to 22. Ipswich, 6 to 23. On Moreton Bay, southwesterlies reaching 25 knots. ABC News.
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6: Here on PM at 6:05, the federal government reviewing its contracts with consultancy giant KPMG as another scandal engulfs the firm. Also, Australian beef exports to China could be hit with a huge tariff within days. And the Environment Department promising a crackdown on the illegal wildlife trade after seizing 100,000 exotic cockroaches in New South Wales.
7: With these Madagascar hissing cockroaches, some people are keeping them as pets and they can be things that people like to have in their house.
6: That's PM just after the 6 o'clock news.
8: It's golden ticket time. 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Like Robbie Williams Live, The Book of Mormon at QPAC, VIP access to the Abbey Festival, Shake and Stir's new production of Macbeth, and multiple event pass to Wynnum Fringe. All you need to do is call now. 1300 222 612.
9: You know what to do. This is your second last chance to get into the draw. And what a fabulous thing the golden ticket is. 1-300-222-612. Continuing with your weekend's activities, Nancy Hanch is with us on the Gold Coast. Eleanor Dooley, bookseller extraordinaire, and Rachel Healy, CEO of QPAC. Nancy, let's come back to you. You've been watching what? Let me find my piece of paper. Oh, Deadlock Season 2. Do tell.
10: I've watched both seasons, and I always think you should start with season one. So let's start there.
9: Uh-huh.
10: It's on Amazon Prime. It's about a fictional town of Dedlock in Tasmania, and they're getting ready for their winter festival, and the local man turns up dead. Two detectives are sent

0: to investigate Hold the Snores. It's going to sound so boring, like every other crime drama, but it gets psycho nutballs. I got the same feeling watching this as when I saw the first Mad Max movie. Australians are jaw droppers. This is a crime comedy, but the comedy is a little bit cringy and way, way over the top. But I was really grateful for it. As the crime develops, it gets really deeper and complicated, and the writing is clever and sharp. It's jam-packed full of a saucy language, and very much a feminist satire. It's spiky and sharp and pokey, and I love all three of those things. The mystery is super, I don't know, intricate, and the townspeople are nuts. I love a nutty town. And I wanted to hit the character Kath, played by the annoyingly spectacular Alicia Gardner, in the head with a frying pan. Australia looks gorgeous, but this is not the best travel advertisement for the country. It is as annoying as it is brilliant. Five of the season one episodes, magnificently directed by Gracie Otto, created by the Cates, Kate McCartney and Kate McLennan of the catering show. Huh. And then season two moves to the very sweaty Northern Territory. And who do you need when you've got like a change of temperature? How about a Hemsworth? Hello, Whoa. Luke Hemsworth.
1: Ooh.
0: And, you know, in the gorgeous immortal words of Michelle Collins, season two is even deadlockier.
2: Detectives, there's a local man reported a body in the river.
3: Does Barrow Creek get many body parts lodged inside dead reptiles?
4: What are you doing here?
5: We're trying to solve a high-profile murder.
4: He's dead to me.
5: He's dead to everybody because he's dead.
1: So Luke Hemsworth is playing a celebrity crocodile wrangler. You had me at Hemsworth.
0: I would have thought deadlockier would have locked it in. And I'm not sure if it's an adverb or a verb. English teacher out there, please help. But, ooh, it's deadlockier.
1: That sounds great. It is on Amazon Prime Season 2. Nancy's recommendation, if you haven't seen Season 1, start in Tasmania and make your way to the Northern Territory. Rachel Healy's in, CEO of QPAC. A Steady Rain is on at the Pip Theatre at Milton, Park Road, Milton. Tell us about this one.
6: So this is a show written by Keith Huff, who you might know as one of the writers for Mad Men or House of Cards. And it was a big hit on Broadway in 2009, I think. Starred Hugh Jackman and Daniel Craig, a two-hander, a bit like Lose to Win. This is sparse storytelling. This is very intimate, in your face. And it couldn't be better than being in the Pip Theatre, which is in Milton. It's very unadorned. It's part of the independent theatre scene in Brisbane. Aparo Productions are putting it on. Matthew Filkins and Zachary Bolton, rather than Hugh Jackman and Daniel Craig.
1: But inspired by true events.
6: Absolutely.
1: What's it about?
6: So it's two police officers who've known each other since they were kids, and on a routine home check, something happens. An absolutely catastrophic mistake is made during a domestic disturbance. And the officers return a vulnerable boy who the man involved claims to be his relative, and they return him back to this man. And the story unfolds through competing monologues and accounts of the same event. It is absolutely edge-of-your-seat stuff and, you know, all the kind of issues that come with long-term policing, friendship, betrayal, truth versus self-preservation, career versus loyalty. And it is absolutely magnetic. Both performances, the reviews in New York were amazing. I cannot wait to see it here in Brisbane. And it's definitely for people who, you know, the great grand sets are fine, but actually hardcore storytelling that keeps you gripped to your seat is what it's going to deliver.
1: Wow, what a recommendation. A Steady Rain, June 17 through 27. So 10 days inclusive at the Pip Theatre, 20 Park Road, Milton, A Steady Rain. And with these short runs, get in quickly to buy your tickets because you listen on 612 ABC and hear these recommendations and think that's great. And often people go online and they have missed out. I adored Eleanor Dooley, Maggie O'Farrell's Hamnet.
4: Oh, me too.
1: Which was magnificent, really. Mm.

0: the story of William Shakespeare's son, Hamnet, who died during the plague, and an imagining of what that was like for his wife and for Hamnet's sister, and the ways in which that might have inspired his playwriting that followed. Has she done it again with the next one called Land?
1: Oh, I think she has. I arguably it could be up there. It's the same. So Maggie, Mags, she's back, and she's done a very true epic Irish story. So it's history, it's map making, and it's memory. So we're set mostly on a peninsula in the west of Ireland, and it really covers this vast near millennia of history. But we kind of zoom in on one particular family. There's Tomás, who's a map maker, his wife Fina, and their children. And the scene's set quite early on by, you know, sort of similar to the play that we just mentioned, like a cataclysmic event takes place at the beginning that really sets the tone. But, you know, I think nobody quite does historical fiction like Maggie O'Farrell. And, you know, there's a lot of longing. It's a story of survival. It's that really tough Irish history of colonization that gets dissected in the piece. You know, there's also a fun dog character named Bran, so it's not overly dark and deep the whole time. But yeah, it is sublime. She is one of the very best.
0: And inspired by her great-great-grandfather, who she discovered made ordnance survey maps for the British from 1848 onwards.
1: Yes.
0: And what was the significance of that?
1: So it's really in and around that kind of great hunger period,
0: yes,
1: which I think, you know, we hear about the potato famine, et cetera, but it's like I certainly didn't know enough about this particular period of history, and it is fascinating,
0: yeah,
1: devastating. Oh, my gosh.
0: Yes, the Great Famine,
1: tears,
0: which led to the great exodus of people from Ireland and the diaspora, why
1: that's
0: you've
1: right,
0: got Ellen's on the radio in Brisbane.
1: Totally. My
0: and
1: last
0: of course,
1: name's Dooley. I
0: yes,
1: feel you.
0: There you go. Maggie O'Farrell, who turned down an OBE, Officer
1: yes,
0: of the Order of the British Empire, because she didn't want the word British Empire in
1: that's
0: her
1: it,
0: name.
1: She's a staunch Irish gal.
0: Yeah, Maggie O'Farrell, Land. Final
1: so
0: recommendation
1: good,
0: this afternoon. You've left the house, Nancy. You've been to the cinema and you've seen the rom-com called Finding Emily. It had better be good. A bad rom-com is a terrible thing.
2: This one goes back to the super nostalgic charm of the 80s and the 90s. And I think it's like really delightful. It is a romantic comedy about a lovesick musician who goes on a desperate, frantic search for his dream girl and the grad student who helps him. And it stars, I'm going to murder her name, my husband and I have been arguing about it all day. Is it Angourie Rice, like I'm mad at my rice, or Angourie Rice?
0: If she's Australian, it's Angourie.
2: Angourie. So I'm not angry at my rice.
0: Hell no.
2: She is the most delightful actress, and she gets better and better with each performance. Loved her in Lady in Black, love her in everything. There is a very non-ironic sweetness to this, loads of charm. It's a little bit cringy if you're a grown-up. If you're a teen, it's probably the best movie ever. But I was stuck with an inability to embrace him because he's not good enough for her. I am so deep in Angourie Land. I don't think anyone's good enough for her. She's just glorious. Her leading man is played by Spike Fern, who's perfectly fine. He's actually good and likable. I just wasn't buying what he was selling. It's very easy to watch. It's a little bit long, like almost two hours. Could have benefited from a snappier edit. And I hate to admit it, but I found myself thinking more than once, ooh, let's have sushi for lunch. produced by the team that brought you Bridget Jones and Notting Hill. Nothing wrong with that. And you know what, Australians? They're killing it with the actresses right now. Angourie Rice and Millie Alcock are just fighting it out to see who will be the actress of their generation. And you will never be mad with this show. And you'll adore her even more than you did before. So, you know, win-win. And also, Eleanor, as we bond further, I am a girl who loves to sing out loud and sounds so bad. I was told by, I don't want to say his name, I should never do that again, but an actual professional singer. He said, no, don't ever do that again.
1: Well, famously, my mother just says I'm flat as a tack. So that's another
2: record.
1: But we see sing anyway, don't we, Nance?
0: Yeah, we sing because we're joyful. And the movie sounds great. Anguri Rice is her name. Anguri being just south of Yamba, I think, isn't it? It's a great surfing beach. Maybe her parents were surfies. She's in the film at a theatre near you, Finding Emily.
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4: 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He's my very own Stanford prison experiment.
0: Sounds great. Have a great weekend, all. Thanks for coming in.
1: Yes, thank you, Eleanor.
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0: Eleanor Dooley, Rachel Healy and your own Nancy Hanch here every Friday for Screen, Stage and Page.
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8: Traffic.
9: Still got that crash on Kingston Road at Bega Road, Kingston, causing delays. And another crash now, southbound Gateway Motorway, right lane block just before Wynn Road at Tingalpa. Slight delays there. Gateway Motorway, 10-minute delay northbound up through Brackenridge and the Bruce Highway from there up through Burpengary. Still delays also. Coming back from the Sunshine Coast, nice and clear though. Meantime, inbound Riverside Expressway, some very heavy traffic. Getting about a 10-minute delay still from Mount Coot down through Victory Pocket, Western Freeway. Slight delays, Sumner to the Jindalee Bridge, Centenary Highway. Ipswich Motorway, still a bit busy. Outbound Gales through Goodna. M1 both ways, Slash Creek, quite heavy. Be heading on down the Gold Coast, still getting some delays from Ormo through to Narang, the M1. I'm Jason McLean from ATM with your latest 612 ABC Brisbane traffic.
0: 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It's 12 minutes to 6.

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2: Traffic. With a final check here, Rose, this evening, that early crash on the Gateway Motorway at Tingalpa and also Kingston Road at Kingston have been cleared. Traffic recovering well there. If you're heading on down through the Gold Coast, the M1, still getting some delays from Pifmarth through to Narang, about a 5-minute delay that. M1 both ways through Slats Creek, very heavy going, and still getting some slight delays, Sumner to the Jindalee Bridge and Tenery Highway. It's about a 10-minute delay, Mount Coota down through Victory Pocket for the Western Freeway. Inbound Riverside Expressway, very busy conditions there, and very busy also outbound through Annerley for Ipswich Road. Meantime, intercity bypass flowing quite nicely. Gympie Road a little busy out through Chermside, and still about a 10-minute delay northbound Brackenridge for the Gateway Motorway and delays up through North Lakes Bruce Highway. I'm Jason McLean from ATM with all your latest 612 ABC Brisbane traffic.
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0: And then a big day of footy on Saturday for Queensland Day. 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In the AFL, Q Clash fires up with the Lions against the Suns from 5 on News Radio and ABC Sport on the Listen app. And live from across the ditch, the mighty Queensland Reds take on the Chiefs from 5 in the Super Rugby qualifying finals. Tune into ABC Sport on the Listen app for that one. Hey, and don't forget Saturday breakfast with Mel Bampton. Hey, Mel, what you got coming up?
5: G'day, Ellen. Massive show for Queensland Day tomorrow. Every guest hailing from the best state of all. Margie from the Dream Poppies, remember them? They were an all-female indie Brisbane band from the 90s. These days, Margie is in a band called the Gold Hearts. She's our guest on Homegrown this week. Some shocking stories relating to local AFL clubs in Victoria. Now, this got me thinking about the culture of local clubs here in Queensland. Saturday sport is a pillar of this state. These clubs can mean connections, self-identity, and a sense of belonging. But what happens when a good club goes bad? We'll be speaking with Sport Integrity Australia to help Queensland parents navigate when a local sports club gets it wrong. And in the shed, where we kick off the heels, ditch the makeup and flop on the couch with a cuppa and we talk shop. Tomorrow, who better for Queensland Day than former Premier and Queensland's first female Premier, Anna Bligh, as I ask, how do you spot a Queenslander in the wild? 5 a.m. to 9 a.m. tomorrow, 6:12 ABC Saturday Brekkie.
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4: Traffic.
2: With a final check here, Rose, this evening, that early crash on the Gateway Motorway at Tingalpa and also Kingston Road at Kingston have been cleared. Traffic recovering well there. If you're heading on down through the Gold Coast, the M1, still getting some delays from Pifmarth through to Narang, about a 5-minute delay that. M1 both ways through Slats Creek, very heavy going, and still getting some slight delays, Sumner to the Jindalee Bridge and Tenery Highway. It's about a 10-minute delay, Mount Coota down through Victory Pocket for the Western Freeway. Inbound Riverside Expressway, very busy conditions there, and very busy also outbound through Annerley for Ipswich Road. Meantime, intercity bypass flowing quite nicely. Gympie Road a little busy out through Chermside and still about a 10-minute delay northbound Brackenridge for the Gateway Motorway and delays up through North Lakes Bruce Highway. I'm Jason McLean from ATM with all your latest 612 ABC Brisbane traffic.
0: Thanks so much for that. You're about a minute and a half away from 6 o'clock. What makes you happy at this stage on a Friday afternoon? David Hamilton says it's listening to Nancy on his way home from work. Lifts his spirits. And somebody else says, I have a big smile on my face because I know you and Nancy will make my commute home fun and fabulous. Here's the Easy Beats. I'll make you happy.

0: ABC News. Good evening, I'm Michael Bausch. Queensland police say they're still trying to determine any ideology that may have motivated a Maribyrnong boy charged with violent extremist offences. The 13-year-old's been in custody since last week, accused of planning a school attack and having dangerous radical online material. A bail application in the Hervey Bay Children's Court was adjourned today as the boy is currently in hospital. Acting Detective Superintendent Jason Hindmarsh says there's a lot of data to analyse.
1: We are continuing to review our devices that were seized through our search warrant. At this time, we are continuing to review these devices with a view to identify any ideology that may be involved to motivate this offence.
0: The case has been transferred to the Maribyrnong Children's Court for June 17. A full brief of evidence will be provided by late July. The US president says steps are being taken towards a ceasefire in Lebanon. That's despite Hezbollah rejecting a peace deal made between Lebanon and Israel, as John O'Wakely reports.
2: Donald Trump says Hezbollah, which is prescribed in the US as a foreign terrorist organization, had called him regarding the peace process. He added that he thinks people will see things happen over there. Hezbollah has released a statement saying the negotiations between Israel and Lebanon, which it was not party to, were futile and humiliating. Israel and Lebanon earlier announced a renewal of their fragile ceasefire with the creation of pilot security zones inside Lebanon, in which Hezbollah operatives would be banned. It also required Hezbollah to stop attacking Israel.
0: Cheaper power bills are on the way for regional Queenslanders from next month. The state's pricing watchdog has finalised the new lower rates, 6.9% for households and 8.1% for small businesses. It follows a price drop locked in for Brisbane and the southeast corner last month. Queensland police bosses have promised there'll be no job cuts during a major financial cleanup. A scathing review into the QPS released yesterday found government priorities were ignored and funds were misdirected, likely leaving a $400 million deficit. It's recommended about 280 roles be returned to the front line over 18 months. Deputy Commissioner Mark Kelly says unsworn positions that become vacant could be reallocated.
3: So we'll look at each and every role, determine whether it can go back to the front line, whether that's the person in the role or the position. We're really committed to making sure we get as many people to the front line that we need.
0: Livestock managers say Chinese buyers still want Australian beef despite exports about to hit a major hurdle. A 55% penalty tax will kick in as soon as Australia passes its annual quota. It's already filled 90% of that allowance. Andrew Cox from Meat and Livestock Australia says there could be some difficult times ahead.
4: Our exporters have invested, the industry has invested in programs to build that demand and the reputation for Australian beef. So, of course, 55% tariff economically is very large and will certainly lead to a change in the volumes that are going into the market.
0: The Greens claim the federal government is using NDIS fraud as a cover to save billions by cutting disability support packages. This report from Naz Campanella.
5: Senate estimates got off to a tense start this morning as Senator Jordan Steele-John faced off with NDIS Minister Jenny McAllister about the government's intention to reduce spending on the scheme by around $38.1 billion over 4 years. Senator Steele-John noted the government has claimed sweeping changes to the NDIS as necessary to tackle fraud, while Treasury modelling showed less than $1 billion will be saved by anti-fraud measures and the rest from cuts to participants' plans. Minister McAllister says tackling the scheme's runaway cost is important to maintain confidence in the NDIS.
0: To sport, and Brisbane Lions co-captain Hugh McCluggage has a calf injury and will miss 4 or 5 weeks. It happened at training yesterday. The reigning AFL premiers take on the Gold Coast tomorrow afternoon, hoping to end a 3-game losing streak. The weather for Queensland, a few showers tomorrow for northern Cape York, Garry and the southeast coastal fringe. Fine for the rest of the state, possible morning fog between Innisfail and Cowan, and some frost inland, including the northern interior. Brisbane 10 to 22, the Sunshine Coast 10 to 21, the Gold Coast 9 to 22, and at Ipswich 6 to 23. A few showers about the southeast on Sunday, Monday and Tuesday on Moreton Bay, seas around a metre. 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
7: Hello, it's great to be with you, and I hope your week has been a good one. Coming up before the news this hour, prediction markets. They're also known as information markets, betting markets, decision markets. They're mainly in the USA, and there's a push for them to come here. So we're going to find out a little bit more about them, what they are, how they work, and should they be legal here in Australia. Also tonight in our mixtape hour, gossip. Yeah. Do you think all gossip is bad? Or do you think there's such a thing as healthy gossip? Gossip that kind of helps social connection and not hinder it. And then later, we'll be getting all the best tips from our Master of Traditional Methods Made Modern, Anna the Urban Nana, on frugal waste-reducing ideas for winter lunchboxes. But first, it's been pretty much a year to date since we spoke with British Australian emergency physician Dr. Mo about his mission to build and install a children's hospital in Gaza. Evenings. So, yeah, this time last year, we spoke with Dr. Mohammed Mustafa, so Dr. Mo, Australian emergency physician, who at the time had completed two volunteer medical postings in Gaza with the Palestinian Australian New Zealand Medical Association, so PANSMA. We talked about how Dr. Mo uses his online platform to share his medical mission journey in Gaza and to raise funds for the construction of a children's hospital in Gaza. Here's a bit of what was the plan. Here's a bit of what the plan was for that hospital.
8: Obviously, at the minute right now, it's hard to build a brick-and-mortar building and do that as a children's hospital, and it'll take too long. We need something that can get there quickly, and we need something that can be, you know, like a semi-permanent structure. This, what we're doing is we're doing this, you know, it's going to be made from caravans that are going to become medical caravans. So in this caravan,

0: will be the OR, the operating room, and we'll have like six or seven of them, operating rooms and caravans, fully equipped with the latest medical technology.
1: Yeah, look, I can't believe it's been a year since we spoke with Dr. Mo. It really just feels like just a few months. He joins me now to talk about how things are progressing with the hospital as well as the current humanitarian situation in Gaza. Dr. Mo, welcome back. It's great to have the chance to talk to you again.
0: Thank you so much for having me back. I really do appreciate it.
1: Oh, so do we. Last we spoke, you had been in Canberra and then in Jordan at a women's hospital. So I got to ask, where are you now?
0: So I'm back in Australia,
1: right.
0: But I actually, you know, after leaving Canberra, I went to the United Kingdom. I met with the British Prime Minister. I then went to Ireland. I met with the Irish President and I addressed the Irish Parliament. Last month, I was in Capitol Hill in Washington, and I was meeting with Republican senators. And the other week, I had discussions with people from the Board of Peace about the hospital as well. So it really hasn't stopped for me. I have been pretty much campaigning all over the world, meeting many world leaders and many different charity organizations as well, to see what we could do to break this, you know, this siege, which is still ongoing right now in Gaza, to bring this hospital in. And unfortunately, not only is the hospital not going into Gaza, but, you know, last week Netanyahu said, we control 60% of Gaza and I've ordered the army to take 70%. So it doesn't look like there is anywhere to even put the hospital on, because the Israeli yellow line keeps getting closer and closer to the civilian population. But it doesn't stop us from trying. There are still kids that are dying. There's about 5,000 children that need emergency evacuation right now that are imminently at risk of death. There's 20,000 people that need emergency evacuations for surgery. And they wouldn't need emergency evacuation if we managed to get a hospital into Gaza.
1: And I want to, I do want to talk a little bit more on the children's hospital, Dr. Mo, but just, you know, listening to you talk there, like you said, it hasn't stopped, and where you've been around the world. You've also recently married since we last spoke. Is that right? And also to a doctor, Mabruk.
0: Oh, very tricky. She's with me right now. She's standing right next to me. We're studying together. So you know, I got married in Gaza. I met her in Gaza, and she was a doctor working with me in the department. And you know, when you know, you know, you know, she's pregnant and we're expecting a baby soon. okay. You know, so
1: double mabruk.
0: Yeah, you know, So, you know, it's been pretty crazy, because I've had to leave for a month, 6 weeks at a time, and I've had to leave her here in Australia while she's been pregnant to go and keep campaigning for this children's hospital. You know, the thing is, it's not just, because when we realized how difficult this was going to be to bring in a hospital into Gaza, because every time we would get some kind of success, things would begin to regress. So, you know, once we had a lot of attention and the Australian story came out, the Australian government recognized Palestine, and so did all of these other countries. So the countries that we had been lobbying had now fallen out of favor with Israel, and they no longer were lobbying to bring the hospital in, because their main concern now was recognizing Palestine, which, by the way, almost a year on, hasn't changed the reality on the ground. And that's what many people saying when we were recognizing Palestine. You can't recognize something without enforcing it. And there's been no sanctions that have been raised. There's been no stopping of weapons. The ceasefire that happened 6 months ago, you know, I was campaigning in the hope that as soon as this ceasefire happened, we would bring in this mobile hospital that's already built. There's a women's and neonatals children's hospital that's ready built. It's on the border in Jordan, and it can go into Gaza and it can be operational in 6 days.
1: This was the ceasefire in March last year, Dr. Mo, right?
0: Yeah. So, well, that's when I was there last year in March. But the recent ceasefire, the one where all the hostages were released, and there was the 20-point peace plan, we had been campaigning, hoping that when that ceasefire had happened, we'd be able to bring now the hospital in. But again, there's been a lot of reneges on even bringing in doctors. We've been struggling, you know, whether it was Panzima, PCRF, MSF as well, just recently got banned from Gaza. We can't even bring in healthcare workers. And it's got to the point now in Gaza where we are struggling to even be allowed to bring in stethoscopes as international doctors. Stethoscopes now are being stopped at the border. So, you know, this is why, you know, we had to go and

0: take the campaign to the United States and go speak to American senators. And that's where I was a couple of months ago. I was on Capitol Hill. Mm-hmm. I spoke to Republican senators. I was on, you know, American news channels as well. I don't know how much further I can go, but we've just got to keep trying. There's got to be a pressure point at some point mm-hmm. where somebody says these children that keep dying and this bombing that happens has to stop, and there has to be some relief to these people.
1: Dr. Mo, have you been back to Gaza? Have you been able to go back since we,
0: I've not been allowed. I've applied to go back, but I've been banned, you know, because I've been quite
1: on the
0: vocal.
1: Israeli side. You haven't been, yeah? The Israelis won't
0: The Israelis have yeah, they won't let me in. They've banned me from going into Gaza. A lot of it is down to, you know, the huge online following that I have now. My influence politically by meeting all of these world leaders, being able to get, you know, concessions from these world leaders and other things, whether it was increasing donations to UNICEF and things like that. So, you know, I've tried to do what I can with that influence. I've been traveling around the world being keynote speakers for various charities that can actually, that's still operating on the ground in Gaza, mm-hmm. raised millions of dollars for Gaza through these various charities. To try and bring in healthcare. We've been helping with Heal Palestine and PCRF with the evacuation of children out of Gaza and paying for their medical treatment. Do you know, it's just that there's no stop to this. There's kids dying every single day. And, you know, sometimes I feel overwhelmed yeah. because you take your foot off the pedal for one day and then you have a look. And in Lebanon, you know, mm-hmm. 20 children have been killed in the last week alone. So, it's relentless, but we have to keep going. And, you know, just recently, the Australians that went to on the flotilla and the women that were sexually assaulted as well, and Zomi Frankum, who was killed 2 years ago, mm-hmm. who we still don't have answers for, who when the Israeli president came here to visit, Anthony Albanese stood up in Parliament and said part of the reason why he was here was to get answers for Zomi. We still haven't heard anything about what happened to Zomi and why she was killed. Now we have Australian women who were sexually assaulted by the IDF, and we are not even allowed, Australian citizens like myself, to go into Gaza to work and to even just save some children's lives. So the situation is extremely, extremely tense.
1: Yeah. And you talked about how many just, you know, I mean, quite a few of the statistics and the numbers in terms of who, from the injured, from the 20,000 plus people who need emergency evacuation. Dr. Mo, what's the humanitarian mm-hmm. situation like in Gaza right now?
0: So right now in Gaza, starvation has started again. In Gaza, there hasn't been enough food that has gone in, and we're already seeing rising levels of starvation. The amount of women and girls that require sexual health intervention is roughly around 500,000. We're seeing now up to about 40 to 50% of women in Gaza who are pregnant requiring C-sections because of the starvation, the stress factors. They're giving birth to premature babies. C-sections are an operation. They require more resources that they don't have in Gaza. Anesthetic is still a bit of a problem in Gaza. We're still not able to bring in healthcare into Gaza at a sufficient level. There is a rise in infectious diseases and skin diseases now in Gaza, where we're seeing 1 in 3 children in Gaza now have some form of skin infection. The situation is still catastrophic. Okay. And, you know, it's not just Gaza. It's obviously Lebanon as well. The situation there is beginning to become, you know, a fifth of the population is displaced yeah. and homeless. 90% of the population in Gaza is displaced and homeless. And we still can't bring in tents or things like that into Gaza.
1: Yes, aid, food, water. That's...
0: Yeah.
1: That's been...
0: Still, these... You know, we were told for the last 2 years that... As soon as this war was about bringing the hostages home, well, the hostages have now been home for the last 6 months, and there is still no aid going into Gaza. You have Netanyahu openly saying that they control 60%, even though it was meant to be 50% at the ceasefire, and he's ordered the army to take 70%. And you heard recently reported on the ABC and on Fox News, Donald Trump even admitting himself that he swore at Prime Minister Netanyahu about him constantly breaking these ceasefires. And what we're seeing here in Australia is we're seeing the rise of fuel prices. We're seeing a shortage of fertilizer, and therefore food prices are going up because the closure of the Strait of Hormuz, because there's this expansionist war in the Middle East where Israel wants to now occupy South Lebanon. It wants to occupy more of Gaza and push out the population in Gaza. We've seen the West Bank, where the Smotrich has said we will destroy the Palestinian state and we will take up more land. Okay. And the expansion into Syria. And now we're seeing this bombing campaign into Iran, which is destabilizing the whole Middle East. And the need for healthcare right now in the Middle East is astronomically high. Hence why we cannot stop. We have to keep going. As bleak as it looks and as difficult as it has been over the last year, I haven't stopped.
1: You haven't. And, you know, even just a report of your report by the ABC and yourself, this was October last year, taking us into these modular hospitals and actually getting a look at what they look like, the facilities that are available, how many that are there. Obviously, the challenges in terms of trying to get them in, that they're ready to go, ready for operation. Can you tell us about Zomi's Kitchen?
0: Yes.
1: Yeah.
0: You know, I reached out to Zomi's family and I spoke to them, and I was one of the first people that went into Gaza after the murder of Zomi. So it was about 6 weeks after Zomi was killed was when I first entered Gaza. And at that time, the Rafah border had been closed. And we were the first group of people to enter Gaza through Israel, not through Rafah, through Israel. And, you know, I remember being so moved by the story of Zomi Frankum. Mm. And I reached out to her family and I said, look, I want to help these children. But Zomi Frankum died for these children. She died feeding these children. And I don't think it's right that if we bring an Australian hospital into Gaza, that we don't have Zomi to be represented in this, because she gave her life to these children. And I spoke to the NGO that built the hospital, this Women and Children's Hospital, Pius Project, which is an American NGO. And I told them about Zomi's story, and they said they would be honored to name the kitchen after her.
1: Yeah.
0: So the kitchen is named after Zomi. I went to then World Central Kitchen, and I reached out to them, and I spoke to Javier, who is the CEO of World Central Kitchen, and I presented to him the idea of Zomi's Kitchen. And I've said, you know, we've got a kitchen here. It's ready to go as soon as it goes in. And they said, World Central Kitchen said they would supply the food for that kitchen and they will staff that kitchen for the hospital. And they said, and if we were to bring in a children's hospital, they would also help sponsor the hospital and they would also help run Zomi's Kitchen out of that hospital. So that is there and in place.
1: Ready to go.
0: And, you know, I went to her memorial a few months ago, when it was the anniversary of her death. I went there with her family. I stay in touch with her brother all the time, and I speak to him and I update him about what's going on. But, you know, Zomi has been at the forefront of this, because I might have gone to Gaza and risked my life, but Zomi Frankum went to Gaza and gave her life to those children, and it tears me up, you know, when I speak about it, because I feel like I feel like I've let her down, and I feel like these women that were assaulted on the flotilla, you know, these are Australian citizens, and we've got nothing to show for the suffering that they have endured, to show a bit of humanity to these children.
1: I had questions prepared, Dr. Mo, to talk about the hospital. Where is it in Gaza? Is it operational? Yeah. How's it helping children? Sorry. the fact that it's been a year, it really is, like, tomorrow will be a year since you and I spoke. I hope it's not a year.
0: Yeah.
1: Down the road, we speak again, and these aren't
0: got to keep going
1: on the ground, so I hope it's earlier.
0: We're not going to stop. We're not going to stop. Do you know, I've met with senators in America. I'm going to push. I'm going to keep pushing. I still want to meet with the Prime Minister, who still hasn't met with me. But, you know, like, the whole Palestine situation, it's an 80-year occupation that's been going on in Gaza. And 40% of the children in Gaza prior to October 7th suffered from some form of malnutrition, because not enough food was getting in before the war started. This is a lifelong commitment And I knew stepping into this of trying to bring a hospital to help kids in Gaza wasn't just about helping them through this war. It's about this intergenerational trauma that goes on in Gaza. And Gaza has been used as a testing ground. And I think a lot of people in the whole world are beginning to realize the AI technology that was used to target civilians in Gaza and kill tens of thousands of children was the same AI that was used that targeted that school in Iran that killed those 180 schoolgirls. There's a blueprint that has occurred because of Gaza. And therefore, it doesn't stop at Gaza. My mission doesn't stop at Gaza. I'm a doctor. I'm a humanitarian. And I believe that healthcare is a human right. And we've got to keep moving forward, regardless of the obstacles, because it was never going to be just a simple yes after 80 years of occupation that they would allow this children's hospital in. We knew it was going to be a fight. We knew people wouldn't listen. We knew people wouldn't take me seriously. But I have not stopped. And I'm not going to stop. And that is the level of commitment that we will need. It's going to be a lifelong commitment. And one day that hospital will be there in Gaza. It will treat those children. We will have Zombie's kitchen in there. Her picture will be up there. And people remember the sacrifice that she made, this Australian woman, for those children. And we've got to keep fighting for that. And we've got to keep believing that'll happen. So, do you know, I wish when we spoke, I wish I could tell you all the great things about this hospital and how many lives it's saving. But unfortunately, you know, I'm just sat here and I've financially it's been difficult
1: yes.
0: for me.
1: Yes, I remember.
0: The death threats have been, you know, mounting every day, and I've got a wife with a kid coming. Mm-hmm. But what's more important is that when people look back at this, they see that Australia was on the right side of history. And maybe if our government let us down here and there, the Australian people were always out protesting and marching, and there were still Australians that were out there fighting for these children. Because it's not going to stop at Gaza. That AI technology that used to kill children in Gaza is killing children all over the world. And that technology now is being exported all over the world. And we're going to be seeing more Gazas all over the world. So it doesn't stop with Gaza. And therefore, the mission can't stop with just one children's hospital. We need hundreds of them all over the world for these children. But I'm not going to stop. I'm here and I'm still fighting. And, you know, I hope that the next time that I speak to you, it will be on better terms, and we will have something to show for all the hard work that we've done. But, inshallah, you know, we've just got to keep going. But I appreciate you guys giving me the time and letting me speak.
1: Yeah, no, of course, Dr. Mo. Like I said, it's wonderful that it aligned this way and we're able to speak. Marg on the text line says, "So good to hear, Dr. Mo."
0: You know,
1: go on.
0: I was just going to say one more thing. You know.
1: Yeah.
0: The Labour politician that has been really at the forefront of all this has been Ed Husic. You know, Ed Husic has said we need to put red lines in for Israel. You know, we can't just assault Australians and kill Australians and for us not to react. So, you know, I just want to give credit to Ed Husic because he's really putting himself out there.
1: Yeah. And Marg on the text line says, "So good to hear Dr. Mo. What an incredible man. Thank you for giving him a voice. How can we donate to the hospital?" So if anybody does, Dr. Mo, want to find out more and find out ways that they can help in any way or just find out more, where would you point them?
0: I would just say, follow on Instagram. My Instagram, we put all the updates up on
1: social,
0: there. I've been supporting many different charities that are bringing in, you know, medical equipment, even if it's slow. But with regards to the hospital, we're not going to fundraise for this hospital until we get the women's hospital that's already built first. That was an $8 million hospital, which has all been paid for. It has 6 months' worth of supply ready. So we don't need any funding for that one. But as soon as we get that one in and we get the go-ahead for that one, we will start fundraising for the children's hospital.
1: Dr. Mo, again, thank you for your time. Thank you. I don't think begins to describe in terms of the work that you're doing. Like you said, you won't stop. And yes, I do hope that when we do get a chance to speak again, it will be on better terms. Thank you, Dr. Mo. And in light of it, all the best with the baby that's coming as well. And your
0: thank you so much.
1: Thank you so much. Dr. Mohammed Mustafa, so Dr. Mo there, Australian emergency physician who at the time had completed two volunteer medical postings in Gaza with the Palestinian Australian New Zealand Medical Association. And just to call out, say that the assaults mentioned in the previous chats are allegations based on reports coming from Australians on a flotilla attempting to bring aid into Gaza. Look, we are getting close to the news. We've got another conversation that we do want to have, and we're going to come up to that, and we'll get into that after the news. It is on prediction markets. But look, we're heading to the news. Just before we do, we've got time to we'll hear a little bit of a track before we get to the news, and then we'll continue on in our next hour. He's Into My Arms with Nick Cave.

0: little bit of Nick Cave there with Into My Arms as we head to the news. Then after the news, we are going to talk prediction markets, what they are, how there's a push to bring them to Australia and whether or not that's a good idea. But don't worry, we're also going to play the National Weekend Evenings Quiz that is coming up. It's quiz hour next hour too.
1: Everything Brisbane.
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1: It's where you live.
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1: It's where your passions lie.
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0: well, thank you. Tell me about your school lunchbox.
1: Well, my favourite sandwich, you call me weird here, it was Vegemite, cheese, jam, and honey.
0: All at once.
1: In the one sandwich.
0: Oh, there's a lot happening there.
1: Yes.
0: Yeah.
1: Oh, because Mum used to say, what do you want in your sandwich? I said, the lot.
0: Because isn't it, what you've just called out there, Vegemite, cheese, honey and jam, that's almost something you'd have like on each day of the week. Today I'll have Vegemite, today I'll have honey, today I'll have cheese. But you're like, no.
1: Layer it out with three slices of bread.
0: Ah, so
1: you'd have, you'd have Vegemite and cheese on one side, another layer of bread.
0: Yep, then honey and jam on the other.
1: Honey and jam on the other.
0: No, you're right. Actually, you've just reminded me of my husband. He kind of does that. He used to. He's not eating as much anymore, but he'd layer the three. It would be Vegemite and cream cheese.
1: Yes.
0: Yeah.
1: So I feel like cream
0: cheese. Oh, yeah. There you go. You know what my daughter's doing at the moment, Brad? You've just reminded me based on what you've just said. So she went from like, you know, peanut butter was always the, she'd always have peanut butter. And when I was making her lunch, I'd make her a peanut butter sandwich. Now that she's a bit older and making her own lunch, it has been stripped back to, it's still two slices of bread. She'll only just do like a slither of the peanut butter on the bread. That's it. Uh-oh. And now we've completely ditched the peanut butter. It's the cream cheese that comes in a little triangle. And you know how you can get a little packet in a little triangle? And she'll just take that and two slices of bread and then stuff whatever else she has in her lunchbox, be it, I don't know, I think I had chocolate croissants in there for her the other day, and she put that in between the sandwich and ate the cheese. It's all gross.
1: Oh, chocolate croissants, I'm not sure about, but anyway.
0: I'm not either, Brad. I'm in that position where I'm just picking my battles. She's eating, I guess. Yeah. But Vegemite, cheese, honey and jam, when they're all together and you take a bite, do you still eat them? Do you still eat these sandwiches?
1: Yeah. Every now and then I get a craving for it.
0: Yep.
1: I'm over 50, so.
0: That's all right. Yeah, but this stuff still stays. I reckon these things do stay with us sometimes.
1: It's a really flavour bang.
0: It is a flavour bang. Anything else in your lunchbox?
1: Just a thing of orange juice or a flavoured milk.
0: Yeah. Yeah. And do you remember a lunchbox that you had?
1: Oh, it was just a plain old Jane.
0: Plastic.
1: Lunchbox with I think it was an orange lid.
0: Oh, yeah? Do you zhuzh it up? I don't know. Do lunchboxes get decked out? I don't know.
1: Nah.
0: It's just plain.
1: Pencil case used to.
0: Yes. You're right. The pencil cases did.
1: Not the lunchbox. It was just plain old game.
0: Yeah, I think I can relate to that. All right, Brad, tell me, in which modern-day country was the Battle of Waterloo fought? We have ruled out Great Britain, France, USA and Spain.
1: Bit of a historian, so Belgium.
0: Nice work.
1: First-time caller, too.
0: Oh, yay. Hang on.
2: First-time caller.
0: Thanks for calling that out. Welcome to the National Weekend Evenings Quiz, Brad.
1: I'm a big fan of the Battle of Waterloo because I've got the movie on DVD and VHS and all the rest.
0: And all the rest of it. But Belgium is correct. All right, I want you to take a listen to this. So I've got a sound question for you. Name this song and the artist performing it. Take a listen.
2: I was

0: All right. So that's Jealous Guy by who? If you know the answer, you've got a call to play the quiz with me. 1-300-800-222 is the number to call.
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0: We're playing the National Weekend Evenings Quiz and we're also talking about your school lunchboxes. On the text line, Texas says, my mum used to wrap, raptly tell us

0: There you go. Jealous Guy by John Lennon is correct. Nice work, Lisa. Next question. Which word, starting with F, that's F for Foxtrot, describes a metal that contains iron?
1: Ferrous.
0: Yay. Ferrous is right. Fishing competition, the Barra Nationals, began this week. The competition is held on a stretch of which river?
1: The Murray.
0: Oh, it's not the Murray. It's not the Murray, but kudos to you, Lisa, for giving us John Lennon. Nice work there. It's been so nice to talk to you and play the quiz with you. Thank you.
1: Thank you.
0: Have a good night. Vinay is in Brisbane. Hi.
2: Oh, hello.
0: Hello. Tell me about your school lunchbox.

0: And if I ever have a son, I think I'm gonna name him Bill or George, any damn thing, but Sue, I still think that's his name.
1: Yeah. All right. And there's Johnny Cash with A Boy Named Sue for our mixtape tonight. Songs with a person's name in the title. Keep your suggestions coming. 0467 922 702. Aaron in Tasmania says, hello, Serene. I like the song Wind Cries Mary by Jimi Hendrix. No problem.

a queen is weeping. Somewhere a king has no wife. And the wind, it cries.

The weather for Brisbane for the weekend, Saturday, expecting a clear day. Clear and sunny and light winds, 22 degrees, overnight 10 degrees. Sunday, there could be a shower. It's forecast to be partly cloudy with the medium chance of showers from the late morning and some light winds. 60% chance of rain is what they're suggesting for Sunday. Top of 23 on Sunday, overnight 12 degrees, and some showers early next week too. Stay listening for more detailed weather forecasts here on 612 ABC Brisbane.

0: Class, eager, and we got this. Here's the latest ABC News.
1: ABC News with Andrew Kaloupis. Anthony Albanese says the rise of populism and One Nation played into the government's decision to develop significant tax reforms in its budget. In a speech in Sydney, the Prime Minister reiterated his case for changing the capital gains tax discount and negative gearing, arguing it will make a real difference. He says declining standards of living has caused frustration and One Nation is building a brand upon it.
2: People think

0: into the music too. But let's play the Mighty Challenge. Oh, also, thank you, Maria. We were talking about birds just before the news too. Maria says, many years ago, I used to have a little zebra finch. It weighed 15 grams. The finch had tried to lay an egg and passed the oviduct, the birth canal for the egg. It's the equivalent of the prolapse of the womb. The vet removed the oviduct and saved her life. Oh, Maria. Oh, that's a beautiful story. And Kaz sent me some pictures of her birds too. Thank you very much. Oh, and there's advice from Adrian. He's using the Listen app. He is a bit delayed tonight. Other people may beat Adrian to the correct answers. Thank you very much, Adrian, for letting us know. It's not you, Adrian. It's the app. That's what you're saying, right? All right, let's get into it.
1: The Mighty Challenge.
0: Hello, Lincoln in Gippsland.
2: Suze, how are you tonight?
0: I can't complain. Now, are you on the road?
2: No, I'm at home.
0: Okay. There's a note saying rain on the highway, but maybe you've been on the highway and called the ABC earlier to tell us about it.
2: No, it's been rainy here, but no, definitely not on the road.
0: Okay, well, that's your night home, nice and safe. Where would you like to start, Lincoln?
2: I think colours sounds good, Suze.
0: You like colours?
2: Yeah.
0: All right. Well, unfortunately, the first question requires some pronunciation, so just bear with me, okay? Kakutalik, Keketa, and Avanata are three of the five municipalities on which island?
2: See, I love you, but I'm just going to go for Fiji.
0: Say that again?
2: Fiji.
0: Yeah. No, not Fiji.
2: All right, have a good night.
0: Okay, thanks, Lincoln. Nice to talk to you. Hey, Joni.
3: Hello.
0: Oh, what's going on there with your phone?
3: Am I there?
0: You're here now, yes.
3: Oh, good. Yeah, sorry, I had it muted for a sec. Right. I decided I'm going to start muting in case I say something embarrassing. And but yeah, no, you're off mute now. It's all good.
0: But then we'll have this awkward kind of...
3: Yeah, that's true. Yeah, I thought I'd get to it quicker than I did.
0: Yeah. Right, you're not on speakerphone, are you?
3: No.
0: Okay, that's good. Right. Now I've got to say it again. Kakutalik, Keketa, and Avanata are three of the five municipalities on which island?
3: I think if it's got five municipalities, it can't be that small. But then what do I know about anything? I'm going to say Vanuatu.
0: Okay. Do you know what category we're in?
3: Oh, colours.
0: But too late to think that.
3: That doesn't help me, to be honest. Anyway.
0: Thanks, Joni. Bye. Well, Graham's figured it out. Nicely done, Graham. Let's talk to... Oh, it's Tommy. Hello, Tommy.
4: Hello.
0: Hello. Now, when are Freo playing this weekend, or have they already played?
4: They are playing tomorrow in Bunbury.

0: Well, we got memberships, but this one's just, you know, far away.
1: Okay. How far is it to get from Perth down to Bunbury?
0: Well, I'm not right in Perth. It's like I'm a bit off, so it's like a nice 2 hour.
1: Oh, okay. That's quite a commitment. 2 hours there and 2 hours back. Fair enough.
0: Yeah.
1: All right. You can watch from home, I guess. And are you playing this weekend yourself, Tommy?
0: I'm not sure.
1: That's all right. Yeah, Mum or Dad will know if you're playing. Anyway, let's try this question on you. Now, Tommy, the category is colours. Kakatalik, Kekata and Avanata are three of the five municipalities on which island?
0: I've got no idea, and I don't know any islands that, like, are a colour. So I'll just go with a random island, Hawaii.
1: I'm afraid it's not Hawaii either. Hey, Tommy, always nice to talk. Hope your weekend goes well.
0: Okay. Thank you. You too.
1: Bye. There's a 12-year-old Tommy in Perth who likes to SMS us. Tristan in Colac. Good evening, Tristan.
2: Hey, how are you?
1: Good. Tristan, what's this island? Kakatalik, Kekata and Avanata are three of the five municipalities on it, but what is the island?
2: New Zealand?
1: It's not New Zealand, no. Thanks, Tristan. Think of the category, my friends. Michelle's got it. Jane's got it. Trent's got it. Chris and Hillary's has it. Meg in Albany has it. Yes, Ross. Ray in the Bay has it. Ed in Perth. Deno in Wagen. Jenny in Glenbrook. Bobsled, you've got it too. David in Mount Cola.
3: Oh, hi, Suzanne.
1: Hello. What do you think this island is?
3: Oh, I think it would be Greenland.
1: Greenland is exactly right. Thanks, David. What would you like to do now? You could stay in colours. We've got number one albums of the 90s. We have That Was the Week That Was. We have Do the Maths and we have Countries Ending in NIA.
3: I'll go with that. Countries in NIA.
1: Question two. Skopje is the capital and largest city of which Balkan country?
3: Skopje, that's Macedonia. Oh, no, sorry, it's North Macedonia.
1: Well done. It is North Macedonia. It only became so a few years ago, didn't it?
3: Yeah, that's right.
1: Staying in this category, David?
3: Oh, yes, thanks.
1: Question three. The Seimas is the government of which Baltic state?
3: What's it called? Lithuania, Latvia, or Estonia? Oh, gee. It's countries in NIA, isn't it?
1: That's the category.
3: So it's one of those two. I'll go Estonia.
1: Ba-bum.
3: Oh, long way.
1: Thanks, David.
3: Thanks, Suzanne.
1: All right. Bye. Nice to talk to you. Gordon in Ballina. Hello, Gordon.
4: Oh, hello.
1: Hello, Gordon. We are in the category of countries ending in NIA. It is not Estonia. The Seimas is the government of which Baltic state?
4: It's got to be Lithuania.
1: It does have to be Lithuania. Nicely done, Gordon.
4: Oh, boy. Lucky that. It's my lucky night.
1: Now, would you like to stay in this country? You could also have number one, this country, this category. You might also like to stay in Lithuania. You can have number one albums of the 90s, Colours, That Was the Week That Was, Do the Maths, or you can stay where you are.
4: Mm-hmm. I want to do the maths.
1: Oh.
4: Yeah.
1: This would never be my first choice, but some people like maths. Question four. Which of the four basic mathematical functions would produce a quotient?
4: Which of the four? Division.
1: Division is correct, Gordon. Well done. Whew. Staying here?
4: About that. yeah, why not?

0: Question five. What is 35% of 2 million?
1: That would be... that would be 700,000?
0: Well done, Gordon. You like your maths, don't you?
1: Yeah, yeah.
0: Question six. Lemniscate is the name for the symbol representing what mathematical concept?
1: Oh, boy. Lemniscate. I'll just have to have a guess. Algorithms.
0: It's not algorithms.
1: Yeah.
0: Okay. Thanks, Gordon. Nicely done. Oh, Harry in the Bay. You have the answer in very smartly there. Well done. Tony in Penshurst. Tony.
2: G'day, Suzanne. How are you going?
0: Greetings.
2: Post Outlander. Nothing to watch now, is there? Oh, actually, did you... There's a YouTube clip of Jamie having peanut butter and jelly sandwich.
0: Is that?
2: I couldn't believe it.
0: Did she take one back and he did have some or not?
2: I think he did. I haven't watched the YouTube clip, but
0: she went back, she did take peanut butter and jelly sandwiches, and then I was so upset because I think in the book, but maybe not on the show, she actually drops the plastic wrapping back in 17 whatever, and I was so like, pick it up.
2: Well, fast forward the last bit and then you saw Diana?
0: No, I haven't done that yet, Tony.
2: I won't tell you anything about it.
0: No, I must do that. I've been watching Prisoner nonstop. That's my new project.
2: Prisoner?
0: Leading up to our Prisoner night next Saturday night.
2: Wentworth or the original Prisoner?
0: The original Prisoner.
2: That segues nicely into Pamela Brave. I'm seeing her next week.
0: Now, Tony, shall we have a go at the question?
2: Okay, Lemniscate.
0: Lemniscate. Lemniscate is the name for the symbol representing what mathematical concept?
2: Oh. Let me think. Lemniscate. I'm trying to think of some symbols. Is it... I'll just go one Greek symbol. Sigma.
0: It's not sigma.
2: Thanks, Tony. I'll talk to you next.
0: Yes, Adrian, you've got it. And Dino in Wagen has it too. John in Ashfield. Hey, John.
3: Oh, how are you, Suzanne? How are you going?
0: What is lemniscate? It's the name for the symbol representing what mathematical concept, John?
3: Hopefully it'll be pi r squared.
0: Pi r squared? No.
3: Oh, okay.
0: All right, thanks, John.
3: Okay, thank you, Susan.
0: Bye. Barbara in Falconbridge. Hello, Barbara.
4: Hello, Suzanne.
0: How are the mountains tonight?
4: Oh, beautiful and crisp and cold.
0: Does that sound nice? It sounds nice. Depends how crisp and how cold.
4: Well, crisp enough that I'm sitting on top of the heater.
0: Well, that'll be keeping you nice and warm.
4: Now, I've got a hot water bucket behind my back.
0: Now, lemniscate, Barbara, it's the name for the symbol representing what mathematical concept?
4: Look, the only thing I can think of is algebra.
0: No, it's not algebra.
4: No, I had absolutely no idea. I had to be honest with you, Suzanne.
0: I wouldn't have got this either, but thanks, Barbara.
4: But I'd be interested to find out.
0: Well, just wait. Don't go anywhere. We'll get off the line, but keep listening. Yes, bobsled. If I'm hooked on Prisoner, am I a captive audience? Clearly so. Annette in Perth, yes. Morgan, yes. Elaine from Croydon South, that is also the correct answer. Scott's in Black.

0: actually sequence in action. Looking forward to it. Oh, Brian from The Gap. Brian.
1: Good heavens above.
0: I'm sorry. I always just look forward to hearing from you, Brian. And a couple of weeks ago, people were saying, where's Brian? I said, Brian, if you're listening, call. And there was no call. But here you are.
1: No, well, this is the first time I've sort of been awake at this time of the morning, or remembered or something like that. Yes, yeah. Tell me what I think of it. Did you remember your friend's birthday yesterday?
0: As in Sarah McDonald?
1: Yeah.
0: I did remember it, yes.
1: Good girl.
0: I can't say that I messaged her, but I did remember it. Because a good friend of mine has the same birthday, and I contacted that friend just thinking in the back of my mind, it's Sarah Mac's birthday too.
1: Good.
0: Right. So, Brian, just are you all right?
1: Yeah, I'm fine.
0: Are you still playing golf? Bowls? Not golf, bowls.
1: Oh, yes. Weather permitting. And, yeah, it's been good the last couple of days. Still going. Big trouble these days. Not trouble, but my doctor has restricted me just to local driving. On my license.
0: Oh.
1: I've got an endorsement on my license. It's just local driving. So I can only go to bowls clubs within the locality.
0: So the big issue is not that you're missing a big road trip, it's that certain bowls clubs are now out of reach.
1: Possibly, but yeah, it's a bit difficult. No one seems to know what local driving means, and I didn't think to ask the doctor at the time. So next time I see him, I'll have to find out.
0: Yeah. It'd be 5 or 10K, wouldn't it, from where you live?
1: Yeah, 10's been mentioned. Yeah.
0: Now, your birthday's coming up soon, isn't it, Brian?
1: In 3 weeks.
0: Yes. Well, if you don't call back between now and then, happy birthday from me and from the person who you SMS'd in to remind me that it was coming up, whoever that person is.
1: Yeah, well, thank you all.
0: Right, Brian, question 17. Which 1990 John Farnham album was Australia's best-selling album for 1990?
1: My usual response is that I haven't the faintest idea. My knowledge of music albums of any era is very, very limited. So tonight I will pass it on to the next caller.
0: All right, Brian, maybe one night there'll be a Sissel question. Are you still listening to Sissel?
1: Not as much.
0: Well, Brian, please don't leave it too long.
1: Has there ever been one?
0: Not that I know of. But you never know.
1: All right. Anyway, thank you for your kind thoughts.
0: Brian, always a pleasure. Don't be a stranger. There is Brian in The Gap, one of the longest standing players of the Mighty Challenge. And yes, the person who said, is he still bowling? Yes, he just explained he is still out there. He just can't get to all the bowling greens he would like to these days. Right. Eric in Melbourne. Hello, Eric.
2: Hello, Suzanne. Who are the other two goalkeepers apart from Matt Ryan?
0: Do you know?
2: No, I don't.
0: It's Patrick Beach and Paul Izzo.
2: I wouldn't have had any clue on that. Mm. And there was a 60s British show called The Prisoner, which was starred Patrick McGowan, totally different from Prisoner. And Whistling Jack was 1986, I believe. Now, this one, I believe, is Chain Reaction.
0: Chain Reaction is correct. I'm willing to bet you Whistling Jack was 87 or 88, but someone can let us know.
2: Oh, I'm pretty sure it's 86.
0: What do you want to bet?
2: No, I don't want to bet anyway.
0: Now, do you want number one albums of the 90s or that was the week that was?
2: Number one albums in the 90s.
0: Question 18. You Ought to Know, Hand in My Pocket and Ironic are tracks from which 1995 album?
2: Jagged Little Pill.
0: Jagged Little Pill is correct.
2: Alanis Morissette, yeah.
0: Staying here, Eric?
2: Yeah.
0: All right. You are approaching this category with great confidence. Question 19. The best-selling album in Australia in 1992 was the Australian cast recording of which musical?
2: Gee, that's tough. Australian cast recording, which musical? 1992 bestseller. Jesus Christ Superstar?
0: Yes, that is correct. Did you have it, Eric?
2: No, I didn't, but I know that Kate Sobrano was on it, I believe, and some John Stevens, some
0: yeah,
2: others.
0: Yeah, I remember I certainly had that that album. Right, question 20. Which Meatloaf album spent 4 weeks at number one in 1993?
2: Back Into Hell, I believe.
0: Back Into Hell. Bad Outta Hell 2, Back Into Hell is correct, Eric. And question 21. 1998's Yourself or Someone Like You was a number one album from which American band?
2: Gee, that's tough. Yourself or Someone Like You. Gee, 1998, US band. Jeez. I'll just say Green Day, I don't know.
0: It is not Green Day, I'm sorry, oh, Eric.
2: Thanks.
0: Okay.
2: Suzanne.
0: All right.
2: Bye.
0: No one texted in to tell us which year Whispering Jack was. Can somebody check that out? I know Eric didn't want to bet on it, but I'm positive it was 87 or 88. Right, who have we got next? Ian in Kalorama. Hello, Ian.
3: Good evening to you, Suzanne.
0: Ian, what is the question? Ah, Yourself or Someone Like You from 1998, a number one album from which American band?
3: Look, yeah, I'm well out of this one, I'm afraid, Suzanne. And I was around in the 90s and liked a lot of stuff. But no, I can't even hazard a guess. My apologies.
0: No worries. Thanks, Ian. John just says, I was thinking about Brian yesterday. It made my night to hear him. Darren says, love Brian. So good to hear his voice. I know Brian's got a lot of fans, doesn't he? Let's talk to another Brian in Nowra. Hello, Brian.
4: Hi. I've got in exalted company with Brian and Eric.
0: Now, do you know this? Yourself or Someone Like You was a number one album from which American band?
4: No. I haven't got a clue. I'm a reasonably recent caller, but a very long time listener. And I find this answering questions are very difficult.
0: Yeah.
4: I should have a huge general knowledge from listening to ABC radio for so long, but
0: I don't know that this particular one is one that you would have picked up from listening to the ABC. You probably had to be a fan.
4: No, surprisingly, my voice at the moment is not good because of Parkinson. But I used to be the only geriatric DJ in the district. I took up DJing because I built equipment, and I got involved without knowing anything about music.
0: Yep. Yeah, Brian, I'm sorry, I don't think this one's going to come. Should we catch up another time?
4: Yes.
0: All right, nice to talk to you. Oh, and I was wrong. Eric, you were completely right. I have to do a massive mea culpa. There I was thinking I was all over it. But Whispering Jack was released on the 29th of September, 1986. Well, maybe it was the biggest selling album of 87 then. Oh, well. Let's see. Who's up next? Let's talk to Jess in Ryde. Hi, Jess.
5: Hi, who are you?
0: I'm doing well.
5: That's good.
0: Yes. Okay. 1998's Yourself or Someone Like You was a number one album from which American band?
5: Matchbox 20.
0: That is correct. Oh, yes. So Freya says the biggest selling album in 1987 was Whispering Jack. That's why I was confused.
5: Maybe it came out late in the year before.
0: September 86.
5: Oh, yeah.
0: Eric knew what he was talking about. Props to Eric.
5: Where did you?
0: I was overconfident, Jess. Now, all you've got left, I'm afraid, is that was the week that was. Are you ready to try it? Okay.
5: I'm nervous.
0: Question 22. The graphic novel Persepolis is set in which country?
5: Iran.
0: Iran is correct. Have you read it?
5: Yeah, I went to Iran and a girl gave it to me.
0: Wow. What took you to Iran?
5: I was 21 and fearless.
0: How long ago was this?
5: In 2017.
0: Wow. What was it like to visit?
5: It was so incredible, and I just highly recommend everybody that's listening to get a ticket to go to Iran. It is, I mean, not at the moment, maybe in a few years. Yeah. Sorry.
0: That's what I was just thinking. But probably not right now.
5: I went into my memory and I didn't think about them. Yeah. Anyway, it was amazing.
0: Did you have to wear a headscarf the whole time you were there, Jess?
5: Yes. Yeah.
0: And what was that like for you?
5: It was amazing. And when I was on the flight, because the flight was quite empty, and when I was on the flight, a lot of women on the flight, because they do it in an announcement saying, now you're entering Iran and you have to practice modesty. And a lot of women on the flight came over to make sure that I knew how to do it and show me how to do it. Like, everyone was so supportive and lovely. And that was just the beginning. It was just 5 weeks of just so much love from the people. It was just amazing traveling. And I was alone when I did it, and it was just so amazing.
0: You traveled on your own?
5: Yeah.
0: Wow.
5: I was 21 and fearless.
0: I'm impressed. I'm very impressed, Jess. And did you find a lot of hospitality from the Iranian people?
5: It's unbelievable. It's not like any country you go to. It's unbelievable. Like, you can't even believe it. It is, everyone is so beautiful and lovely and welcoming. It's just crazy.
0: Yeah, I can just imagine it. When I went to Syria, which was in 2001, I remember that a bus driver who'd taken us to some ruins was like, you've got to come over for dinner. And yes. I went with my friend, and they'd spent what must have been a huge amount of money for them on this dinner for us. And then they said, what are you doing staying in a hotel? We'll sleep in our other room. They only had two rooms. I said, you sleep in the kitchen. We'll sleep in the kitchen. You sleep here.
5: Middle Eastern hospitality. Middle Eastern hospitality, it's amazing.
0: It's a thing, absolutely. All right, well, no wonder you were all over that question, Jess.
5: I got so lucky.
0: 23. With a commercial value of up to $200,000, what sort of insects were seized from a New South Wales breeder in a record-breaking bust this week?
5: What sort? Cockroaches.
0: Cockroaches is correct, Jess. Have you ever won?
5: No, I've come this close so many times. I've been on question 24 like 4 times.
0: Well, you never know. Let's just plow into the future and see what happens. Question 24. Which country beat Australia by 4 wickets in the last match of the ODI series on Thursday?
5: Oh, my God, I have no idea. ODI, is that cricket?
0: One Day International, yes.
5: Oh, okay. Beat Australia at the One Day International. I don't know. Why didn't I read that? I never read the sport. I always skip the sport. I read the news all the time and I always skip the sport.
0: It's your Achilles heel tonight, Jess.
5: The One Day International, I'm pretty sure it's played in England, but England didn't play them. England played someone else, I think. And I think I'm just going to say another cricket team, India.
0: It's not India.
5: This is heartbreaking.
0: Oh, Jess, I'm sorry. But do you know what? There's always another quiz.
5: There's literally one every night.
0: Exactly so. 365 days a year. You've got so many chances. And you're young, right? You must only be late 20s?
5: I'm 31.
0: Oh, okay. I did my maths there incorrectly. So You've got decades.
5: Decades?
0: If you're still going at Brian's age, you've got like 60 more years of ringing the quiz.
5: Yeah, I could have 60 magnets. Well, it's only one a year. I could have like 2 times 365 magnets.
0: You could. Wouldn't that be amazing?
5: You would have to start paying me a wage.
0: You'd have to start paying us, Jess. I will let you go. Thank you so much. All right. Lovely to talk to you. All right. Full switchboard. Someone on this board will probably be our winner. Will it be Kathy in Windsor?
6: Hello there.
0: Hello, Kathy. Were you watching the One Day International or at least following the news?
6: Yes, I was.
0: Which country beat Australia by 4 wickets in the last match of the ODI series on Thursday?
6: I'm going to hazard a guess here, Pakistan.
0: Pakistan is correct, Kathy.
6: Thank you.
0: Pakistan borders Iran, doesn't it? Oh, Jess, you see, you were close to, it was close to the country that you you visited. Right, Kathy, are you ready?
6: I think so.
0: Kathy, for the win. China has warned Australia that it could be slapped with an additional 55% tariff on which imports?
6: Is it beef?
0: You are the winner, Kathy. Very, very well done.
6: Oh my goodness, it's my first time.
0: Oh, I'm so glad. See, it pays to follow the news, doesn't it?
6: Yes, it does. Okay. I'm so excited. Thank you.
0: Now, Kathy, I've got a little bit of extra time so I can play a song or two. Do you have a song request?
6: I'm a lady in my 60s and I'm going to say, I really like Raindrops Keep Falling on My Head.
0: Okay, so Dean Martin or BJ Thomas or John Farnham?
6: BJ Thomas, I think, would be great. Okay. Thank you so much.
0: I don't even know who BJ Thomas is, but I will play it. All right. Kathy, hang on. Have a chat with the lovely Freya. We will get your fridge magnet out to you.
6: Oh, thank you so much. Thank you.
0: All right, bye, Kathy. Yes, Pat says, a thought for the maths whizzes, 365 quizzes a year with 25 a night. How long has the quiz been going? How many questions would have been asked? I think, Pat, the answer would be an imprecise one because there weren't always quizzes 7 nights a week, but they certainly are. I think we're up to 6 or 7 years since nightlife began. I think 36. Yes, I think we're up to 36 years. So that is, yes, an awful lot of questions. But here's BJ Thomas and Raindrops Keep Falling on My Head.

0: Batten Windsor, receive rental income from subletting cottages on land he leased almost rent-free from the Crown Estate. Here's Europe correspondent Mazoe Ford.
1: This was the most detailed review ever of royal property arrangements. The UK's National Audit Office report showed Andrew Mountbatten Windsor received an undisclosed rental income from subletting three cottages on the Royal Lodge estate that he leased from the Crown Estate for a peppercorn rent. His lease allowed this, but critics say rental income should have gone back into the Treasury to fund public services, not into the royal family's coffers. A Buckingham Palace spokesperson said the report was in line with the royal household's commitment to transparency. Mazoe Ford, ABC News, London.
0: Five illegal tobacco shops have been ordered to close for 90 days, and more than $250,000 in products have been seized during an operation in the New South Wales Hunter Valley. Police and Health Department inspectors visited six businesses in central Cessnock this week, closing down five of them. They confiscated more than 200,000 cigarettes, loose leaf tobacco, vapes, and nicotine pouches with an estimated street value of about $260,000, along with $33,000 in cash. Police say investigations are continuing and additional enforcement action, including prosecution, may occur. British actor Anthony Head has died at the age of 72 following complications with pneumonia. He was best known for his roles in TV shows, including Buffy the Vampire Slayer, Ted Lasso, and Little Britain. In sport, the Sydney Roosters have recorded a 26-0 victory over the Raiders on a chilly night in Canberra. Here's Andrew Moore.
2: It was 1 degree when the game ended, but the Sydney Roosters were on fire, particularly in the first half, racing to a 22-0 lead. Mark Nwanganitawase scored early, but then in the second part of the second half, three tries in 10 minutes. Nwanganitawase crossed again, so did Hugo Savala and Rhys Robson. Meanwhile, at Amy Park in Melbourne, the Melbourne Storm, with Cameron Munster leading the way, defeated Newcastle 32 points to 30 to make it four wins from their last five games.
0: And that's the latest from ABC News. 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
5: Saturday, the 6th of June 2026. Hello to you. If you've just awoken, g'day. Another 24 hours ahead to be perhaps a little better than you were perhaps yesterday. It is Queensland Day, celebrating our own excellence, and I extend that out to you as an individual today. What's a little something that you could do to make yourself just a little more excellent today? If you do 20 squats, could you do 22? Could you set a task of sending 10 nice texts or just a few less gnarly ones, perhaps? What about propping up your partner today with a lovely gesture or strapping those running shoes on and walking an extra K than you did yesterday? This morning, we are patting ourselves on the back as a state and here on 612 Saturday Breakfast as a community. I also want to know from you, this is our big talkback question today, how can you spot a Queenslander? If you're travelling around the country or overseas, how can you tell that the Australian you're looking at is a Queenslander? What defines someone from the Sunshine State, home of the pineapple, surfing capital of the country, caretakers of the Great Barrier Reef and the Daintree, home to over 150 big things, including Normanton's Big Croc and Bowen's Giant Mango and Stanthorpe, Queensland's coldest spot with your big thermometer that no one would want near their rear end. I see you. We've got dinosaurs galore, more waterfalls than you can poke a stick at. And whilst the mullet is a national treasure, I would be as bold as to say that we do it best. And back in the day, with Uggies to boot. But what makes us distinctly Queensland? How can you spot a Queenslander in the wild? I want to hear from you this morning. 1300 222 612. 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
5: And at Red Hill this morning, it is 11 degrees right now. Thornlands, hello to you. 10 degrees. Buchan, 5. Carolee, 4. You are the winner in the Frosty Stakes this morning. Woody Point at 10, Southport and Caloundra both sitting at 11 degrees. And how about a trip up the Big Hill today to see some ceramics? 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

0: Sunrise Appreciation Society. That's you, that's me, and that's this community that's up before the sun comes up. Get yourselves at the ready. What time is that first sphere of the sun dipping its head above the horizon? It's a late one. You can just kick back and relax for quite some time, depending on how far you're travelling. If you're going from, you know, Brisbane and you want an ocean sunrise, you might want to giddy up. But 6:32 a.m. is when the sun is set to rise on this 6th of June 2026. 6:32 a.m. And smack bang on 5 p.m. this afternoon for your sunset. As always, sunrise enthusiasts, please let me know your vantage point. Where do you go to catch those first rays? Is it a wonderful spot inside your own home? Is it a special place outdoors? Perhaps you're in Upper Brookfield. Perhaps you do head up to Mount Coota and that's your favourite spot to soak up those first rays of the sun. I'd love to see your sunrise pics. You know, it keeps me going through the morning when I'm in my studio. You can text those sunrise photos to 0467 922 612. It is 10 after 5. I'm Mel Bampton. I'm going to be keeping you company all the way through until 9 a.m. Song This Day is next.
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0: It is that time of the morn when I hand the DJ controls over to you. Song This Day. What is Queensland Day? Well, it's the day this northern chunk of the East Coast cut the apron strings, burnt the proverbial bra and flew the nest of New South Wales. June 6, 1859, just a short 167 years old is this spring chicken age of what's known as Queensland. We're going to swim in the ocean of this day and this state's stories after 5:30 a.m. Actually, we might even kick that off a little earlier in about 10 minutes' time, celebrating the history of Queensland. But right now, we're going to celebrate through song with Song This Day.
5: All set for Queensland Day?
6: What's Queensland Day?
5: What's Queensland Day? It's our day to celebrate everything we love about being Queenslanders, Davo.
0: I'm not Davo, and I think that Jonathan Hurston has knocked on the wrong door, but I have been known to rock a mullet or two. It is indeed Queensland Day.
7: Queensland Day is the day where we broke free from New South Wales, and I reckon that's worth celebrating. And I reckon it's worth celebrating the things that make our communities the special places that they are. Here you are doing great things for your local community. We should be damn proud of where we live, and you should be damn proud of your contribution to it. Thank you very, very much.
0: On Song This Day today, I want you to vote for your favourite Queensland artist. And while you're at it, tell me, how do you spot a Queenslander? Not wearing shoes to the shops? Is it wearing your winter thongs to the job site? And winter thongs are, of course, simply socks and thongs. Going for a swim in the pool after school? I guess the weather is too cool for that at the moment. How do you spot a Queenslander? Surely Song This Day has to be from these fellas.

Powderfinger. They've got to be in there, right? If we're nominating songs, our favourite songs from our favourite Queenslanders, Powderfinger's Baby, I've Got You On My Mind. That's one I'm putting forward. But oh gosh, then there's also this.

Oh, I could handle hearing that song in full. What a beautiful one, all the way from Gladstone, Kate Miller-Heidke and her tune Last Day on Earth. So how this works is you've got your theme, which is your favourite song from a Queenslander. You nominate it, or you can just kick back and vote for somebody else's nomination. 0467922612, and by hour's end, we'll play the winning song in full. So nominate a song or vote for somebody else's nominations. Could be one of those two, Powderfinger or Kate Miller-Heidke. Or you can vote or nominate your own. 0467922612. Best song ever by a Queenslander. It is 14 after 5.

17 after 5 on this Saturday morning. Hello to you. A special extra hello, I feel, for those of you who are joining me always every Saturday morning in the first hour of the program, because you know what? Good on us. Good on us for being up at this time of the day. It's a beautiful time of the morning when the rest of the world, or so much of the world, is asleep, and we get to really embrace it all to our own. So thank you so much for your company this morning. I'm Mel Bampton. We're in the midst of Song This Day and celebrating Queensland Day. Your favourite song from a Queenslander on the text line, Troy says, Graham Connors, Little Further North, the lad from Mackay. Go the Cutters in the Queensland Cup, says Troy from Sandy Island in Moreton Bay. Thanks so much, Troy. Hit me up on the text line 0467 922 612. And remember, you can always give me a buzz, particularly if you've got some advice on how to spot a Queenslander. How do you spot a Queenslander in the wild, whether you're somewhere else around the country or you're overseas, you hear that Aussie accent? How do you know they're a Queenslander? 1300 222 612. Also, this nomination from Jason from Waterford West.

0: the city. Written by Neil Murray of the Warrumpi Band, but really made her own, Christine Arnoux, and Island Home, May from Ipswich, has nominated that one for Best Ever Song from a Queenslander, 0467922612. You can nominate or simply vote for somebody else's, the song with the most votes at the end of the hour. It gets the full spin. You might be on board with Ben from Tarragindi on this one. I wanna stand. Catherine King-Arroy, she's also said, good morning, Mel and Soph. My favourite Queensland group would have to be that one, Savage Garden. She's put forward, I Knew I Loved You. That one was truly, madly, deeply for Ben from Tarragindi. Get involved. Song this day. I hand over the DJ reins to you. 0467922612. While you're at it with your nominations and your votes, I want to hear from you. How do you spot a Queenslander out there in the wild? I'm going to tell you a story about how I spotted a Queenslander earlier in the week. I was down in northern New South Wales having a lovely bit of beach time, and I was walking from Pottsville to Hastings Point along that back beach there, and off in the distance I could see this smoke, and I thought, oh, that's nice. Somebody's having a lovely early morning fire on the beach, contained, of course, very small, being responsible, and but there was a lot of smoke, and the smoke was a strange colour. And as I walked and I got closer, I realised that it wasn't a fire. It was actually a car that was extremely bogged in the sand. It wasn't even a four-wheel drive, just a little hatchback. And I thought, that's definitely a Queenslander. Queenslander's just given it a go, given it a red-hot go. Thought, you know what? I'm going to take my little hatchback down into that soft sand. I'm going to try and do a doughy. And then I'm going to get bogged and I'm going to try and sort this out on my own. And sure enough, as I got closer, number plate, absolutely Queenslander. So how do you spot a Queenslander in the wild? I would love to hear from you this morning. 1300 222 612, and the nominations for Best Queensland Song or Best Song from a Queenslander, they are coming in thick and fast. So I'll get through to a few more of your nominations shortly. But let's celebrate Queensland.
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0: Did you catch that incredible story of the motorcyclist earlier this week, saved from almost certain death by Good Samaritans following a crash on Gympie Road at Kedron? Two vehicles collided, sending one on top of rider Tyler Weeb. He was pinned underneath for about 2 minutes before a group of bystanders ran in without hesitation and raced to his rescue. Speaking from his hospital bed, he said he was grateful for the Queenslanders that saved him.
2: You know, I wouldn't be here without them, right? It really showed Australia and Queenslanders stepping up, and so proud to be here, so proud to be part of this country, and just love it. And I've seen videos on the internet of places where people didn't step up, and you know what, just so thankful.
0: That is Tyler Weeb speaking to reporter Christina Puljak there from his hospital bed. Now, on 612 Breakfast yesterday morning, Craig and Loretta got a call from a man named Gareth. It just so happens he was one of those strangers who leapt into action, and his interview highlighted everything that's good in our world, particularly in Queensland.
3: So we just put our shoulders to the back of the vehicle, and all I remember saying is just 1, 2, 3, lift, 1, 2, 3, lift. And I've never witnessed such a combined strength from complete strangers to lift this vehicle off this guy's head. It was just incredible. And, you know, just the combined effort from community just to save a complete stranger is, with everything that's bad in the world at the moment, to witness something good really puts a little bit of faith in humanity that, you know what, we might actually be okay.
0: So at 24 after 5 on 612 ABC Brisbane, let's keep celebrating this state. And it's rather short history, only about 167 years, if I've done my maths correctly, since it separated from New South Wales. So in 1859, on the 6th of June, Queen Victoria, she signs the letters patent, approving Queensland becoming a separate colony to New South Wales with its own representative government. In 1860, Queensland Parliament sits for the very first time. In

That is The Go-Betweens and Streets of Your Town from Jason Waterford West. May from Ipswich, she's nominated a bit of a favourite one of Saturday Breakfast, I've got to say, is this one.

0: 1865.
1: All aboard!
0: Queensland's very first rail line opens between Ipswich and Grantchester. Free primary education is introduced in Queensland in 1870, a first in Australia. And in 1876... first ECCA is held in Brisbane. That's the sound of 1,000 Queenslanders after coming off the Gravitron, but also leads nicely into the next Queensland milestone. The first barrel of Bundi rum rolls off the production line in 1889.

In 1895, that banger was performed publicly for the first time in the North Gregory Hotel at Winton. In 1905, Queensland girls and women celebrate after females are granted their right to vote. In 1908, we are particularly excellent when it comes to environment. Witches Falls at Mount Tambourine is proclaimed Queensland's first national park, and the environment said thanks 10 years later with the largest earthquake in Queensland history at a magnitude of 6 recorded off Lady Elliot Island, with Rocky and Bundy the worst affected. Thankfully, you had all that rum to calm your nerves. In 1920... Qantas, Australia's first airline, is established on the 16th of November, also at Winton, by four First World War veterans. Winton is having a cracker. Ah, the sweet sounds of wanting love. Not a big belch, but the serenade, the get over here honey call of our favourite fluffy Don Juans, the koala. In 1927, Lone Pine Koala Sanctuary opens in Brisbane's western suburbs and is the world's first koala sanctuary and the first to breed captive koalas. No banger this one, but in the words of Kelly Higgins Devine, one hell of a clanger. These troublesome tosspots, otherwise known as Ranella marina, formerly Buffo marina, otherwise known as the cane toad, is introduced in Queensland to control pests on sugarcane crops. So we're coming up to 1940. So from 1940 to now, we're going to continue on our journey through Queensland's backstory after the 5:30 news. Taking calls today from you, how do you spot a Queenslander in the wild? And get your votes in for best song by a Queenslander. 1300 222 612.

0: on 612 ABC Brisbane. That is Frente and Ordinary Angels. Get your vote in for the best Queensland song ever. It's 5:30 and news time.
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4: ABC News. Good morning, I'm Eliza Getzy. Russian President Vladimir Putin has rejected Ukrainian President Volodymyr Zelensky's proposal for a face-to-face meeting to try to end their four-year war. At an international economic forum in St. Petersburg, Mr. Putin described Mr. Zelensky's open letter proposing the meeting as boorish and says he sees no point in it. He's dismissed the idea of holding such a meeting before peace agreements have been reached.
5: I see no point in meeting. There's only a point for Ukraine because they want to stop the offensive of the armed forces of Russia. What we need is agreements, arrangements, not for 6 months or a year, but for the long term. First, let experts work something out, and then we can meet to sign things.
4: Meanwhile, residents in Gaza City say Israel is violating the US-brokered ceasefire deal. It follows Israeli strikes killing 11 people across the city, including women and children. The Israeli military says it was targeting four senior members of Hamas, accusing the militant group of rearming and rebuilding its forces. This resident says the violence needs to stop.
6: We are living in a state of attrition in the morning, in the evening and at night. This killing is continuous for us. They say the war has stopped. The war has not stopped.
4: Astronauts on board the International Space Station are preparing for a potential evacuation as a gas leak continues to worsen. Apologies, I'll bring you an update to that story, which is that they've been told to return to duty after that earlier gas leak almost prompted their evacuation. Here's William Howard Evans with the latest.
7: The five crew members were ordered to assume an elevated safety posture as two Russian cosmonauts attempted repairs on two separate leaks. This involved the crew moving inside the docked SpaceX Freedom spacecraft, which is a designated safe haven. They were also told to put on their spacesuits so they were ready to undock and return to Earth at short notice. This directive was cancelled shortly after, though, with Russia saying one of the two leaks has already been fixed. This is not the first time the station has had to deal with this problem. The cracks responsible have persisted on and off for about 6 years.
4: Prime Minister Anthony Albanese will meet with his New Zealand counterpart Christopher Luxon for their annual leaders' meeting today. The pair will hold talks in Noosa on Queensland's Sunshine Coast, where they're expected to discuss economic resilience and the Indo-Pacific. The leaders say they'll look for opportunities to deepen defence and security operations and enhance cooperation in the region. Mr. Albanese hosted a reception for Mr. Luxon in Noosa last night ahead of today's meeting. And farmers say the Australian government should have intervened in the beef rollout to China as a new quota looks to fill up in a matter of days. China has warned Australia it could face an additional 55% tariff on beef imports if it exceeds quotas introduced to protect local producers. Australia has already reached 90% of its annual beef import quota. Robert McKenzie of Macca's Australian Black Angus Beef says the government should have slowed exports through allocations.
8: Some producers have the ability to send, you know, bones, offals, fat and trims into China in quite large numbers, and the smaller producers that have spent a lot of time and effort in building a solid supply chain are left to hang out to dry.
4: An infectious diseases specialist says it's been a slow start to the flu season. In Queensland, more than 9,000 cases have been recorded, about half the number of cases this time last year. Clinician Dr. Paul Griffin says the numbers were down due to an extraordinary flu season back in 2025.
9: This year is a little bit unusual in how low it is right now, and there's probably a very large number of factors that are contributing. Part of it is that so many people had the flu recently with those record-breaking numbers last year.
4: And in the AFL, Western Bulldogs coach Luke Beveridge has praised his team's spirit after the Bulldogs fought back from 29 points down to claim a six-point victory over Hawthorn at the MCG. The Bulldogs, led by midfield duo Marcus Bontempelli and Ed Richards, climbed to fifth on the ladder with the 12-5-77 to 9-17-71 victory. Coach Luke Beveridge says his side fought hard after halftime.
10: Yeah, it's pretty admirable. Chips were down at halftime, there's no doubt. The players pretty flat and disappointed with themselves at halftime. So for them to pick themselves up and be composed to keep them to that total in the second half was really significant.
4: ABC News.
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0: And good morning to you. Coming up very shortly, Poets Breakfast. Yes, your line is on the way. We are in the middle, though, of Song This Day, the best song by a Queenslander. And I'm also asking you, how do you spot a Queenslander out there in the wild? Wayne from Annerley, good morning.
12: Good morning. Good morning, breakfast.
0: How are you today, Wayne?
12: I am very well, actually. I am just getting myself organised.
0: Organised?
12: The workplace. Organised for the workplace.
0: What's work for you, Wayne?
12: My day job is a rental company, cars, trucks, buses. Come on down.
0: Okay. Oh, that must be stressful sometimes. People get a bit antsy when they are picking up their rental car, don't they?
12: This is not a long enough show. I've been there 13 years.
0: It sounds like a sitcom waiting to be made.
12: Well, do you know what? I've actually thought about writing it more as a comedy sketch, a stand-up comedy show.
0: Yes, yes. Yeah. I'm in full support of this, Wayne. I think you'd have so much fantastic material.
12: Well, after 13 years, like I said, I think I've got a bit.
0: And I believe that you also have some tips on how to spot a Queenslander out there in the wild.
12: Yes. It doesn't matter where you are in the world. I'm going to say in the world. You can spot a Queenslander because they're generally in thongs and the footy shorts with the Q, the origin footy shorts, not the Broncos
0: yes.
12: ones. Anyone can go for the Donkeys. But the ones with the Q on it.
0: I know the ones. I've got a vision in my mind of the short shorts, the maroon colour, the colour of Queensland, some hairy legs coming out of them and a pair of Queenslander shoes.
12: Whoa. Now, unless she forgot to wax, it's not always men. There are women as well.
0: It's the lady uniform too of Queensland. Absolutely. You know what? I'm not averse to rocking a pair of footy shorts myself, I've got to say, Wayne.
12: Well, and in my other line of work, which we don't have to talk about because it's radio, I'll be honest.
0: Okay.
12: But I'm community radio, which is all accepting. So, I mean, maybe she has got hairy legs. I don't know.
0: Well, I was going to say that about my own, Wayne, but I was not going to put that in anyone's imagination. Wayne,
12: well, thongs, I can't unsee that.
0: The official work boots of Queensland and the Queensland NRL shorts. Absolutely. Couldn't agree more. Thank you so much. And good luck today out there, Wayne, in the wild yourself.
12: Yes, thank you very much. I'm looking forward to this morning's Poets.
0: Oh, that's coming up very shortly. Thanks, Wayne. You have a great day. It is 22 to 6 here at 612 ABC Brisbane. Poets Breakfast up next.
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0: And before I give you your line, I better jump into a bit of Song This Day refresh because there are so many texts coming in on the text line. So many nominations for the best song by a Queenslander. Text line, Dobbo says, good morning, Mel. My nomination is that one, Brisbane Security City by The Saints. You might like something more along the lines of Lorraine's taste this morning. Keep coming.

The extraordinary Dami M from Lorraine there, 0467922612. She's jumped on the text line and let me know, as has Craig from Griffin. He says, Queensland top song, Staying Alive by Redcliffe's own Bee Gees. High note. It could be that one for you if you're a Bee Gees fan, but it's not the only song in their catalogue.

0: A bit of Saturday breakfast fever there for you. If you want to vote for that one, 0467922612. Vivian says, good morning. Jem Casadaly is a Queenslander. She's written lots of great songs, which if played on Radio More would get her some votes. Thanks, Viv from Toowoomba. It is 20 to 6. Get those nominations in, or you might like to just vote for somebody else's nomination. Sean says, Butterfingers Every Time is my Queenslander song. 0467922612. At 20 to 6, let's get into a little bit of Poet's Breakfast this morning, shall we? Now, this is where, of course, I give you a line from a news story of the week, and you just have to build a poem around it. That's all. Nothing more, nothing less. I don't tell you what style. I don't tell you the meaning. I don't even give you the backstory of the news story until later on in the program. You don't have to be a poet per se. You don't have to have that on your resume. It's just about giving it a crack. So if you've never written a poem before, this is your opportunity. Your line this morning. Well, firstly, I just want to wrap up something from last week. Last week's line, I never gave you the story, was taken from a story about Gold Coast Light Rail Network threatening commuters with fines for chewing gum. Despite chewing gum not being prohibited on Queensland rail trains or property, and the state's largest operator of public transport buses, Kinetic, does not have a specific policy relating to chewing gum. Your poems, however, ranged in content from rocket launchers to Olympic stadiums to new love, as it should be. Okay, are you ready? Here is the tasty morsel for your poet's breakfast today. Your line to build a poem around is a patchwork approach. A patchwork approach. Isn't that a nice line? I feel like there's some imagination just burgeoning in that line. A patchwork approach. All right, setting the bar. My poem this morning is called The Queen Taken Too Soon. By the lamplight of eve, protecting my queen, a king all hat and no cattle, just one step each way. He needs her skill. She is the heart of this battle. A pawn limps forward, then onto my bishop. Out of the stable, I bolt my horse. With a patchwork approach, he says, I'm off course. At just 13, he is calm and ferocious. No mother mercy in his eyes can be seen. In just 3 fell swoops, he imprisons my queen. My poem this morning, an ode to my son, who beat me in chess last night yet again. So your line this morning for Poet's Breakfast, a patchwork approach. Once you've penned your poem, the suggested time frame is the length of time it simply takes you to drink your morning cuppa, to put pen to paper and build a poem around the line, a patchwork approach. Once you've got it, 1300 222 612, let us know that you're ready to go, and we'll invite you to step up to the mic and recite your beautiful creativity this morning.
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0: Okay, you've got a couple more minutes to get your nominations in as well for your Queensland, the best Queensland song. You can give me a why, and also your tips, as did Wayne, on how to spot a Queenslander. No matter where you are in the world, what makes us distinctly Queensland? Maybe it's something that we say, like the A at the end of the sentences, or ending a sentence in but, or our yeah nahs. Maybe it's the way that we look, the way that we move. How do you spot a Queenslander out there in the wilds? But let's continue on our journey of the wonderful history of this state today on Queensland Day. We got up to 1940. The Story Bridge is where we're at. At 16 to 6 here at 612 ABC Brisbane. In 1940, the Story Bridge, Brisbane's most iconic bridge, opens and is named after Douglas Story, a senior and influential public servant who had advocated strongly for the bridge's construction. In 1962, Rockhampton-born Rod Rocket Laver wins The Tennis Grand Slam, the only man to win it twice, winning again in 1969. To 1972, Queenslander Neville Bonner becomes the first person to be elected to federal parliament as a senator for Queensland.
4: And fellow Australians, what is most hurtful is that after all we have learned together, after subjugating us and then freeing us, once again, you are telling us that you know better. How big you? How big you?
0: That wonderful audio from NITV, remembering Neville Bonner after he passed away on February 5th in Ipswich in 1999. In 1974, if you're over the age of 50, I reckon you know what I'm going to say next. The Brisbane flood, the worst since 1893. It leads to major flood mitigation works and the Wivenhoe Dam is built. In 1981, the Great Barrier Reef is World Heritage listed. Jumping to 1982 in Queensland's backstory, 464 athletes competed, just 7 sports, athletics, boxing, cycling, lawn bowls, rowing, swimming, diving and wrestling. The Australian team topped the medal tally, 25 gold, 19 silver and 22 bronze. Who could ever forget that giant papier-mâché Matilda with her one slowly winking eye, eh? The Commonwealth Games came to Brisbane, the largest major sporting event that had been held in Queensland. In 1988, World Expo 88 was a central feature of the National Bicentennial celebrations.
5: And with that, Expo starters witnessed the daily human stampede for the last time. Cars had been barred from main access roads to allow for the 8:30 start. As with recent days, there were literally thousands of people pounding the footpaths. And while the earth didn't move to the trampling feet, it had moved 2 hours earlier when a minor earthquake shook the state. Expo employees too were shaken, but for different reasons.
6: I'm so sad! I don't want to go!
5: Inside, Sir Lou Edwards was giving his penultimate press conference. Or was it Sir Lou?
7: And I'd just like to say that the chairman's policy on this is no comment. Am I right, Paul?
5: When the real one stood up, Expo's success was there for everyone to see in the form of 3 Australian Tourism Awards.
8: It has been a wonderful experience for all of us, and there's been high points and low points, but I think the most important is that we've done it, and we've done it our way.
5: But still no comment was forthcoming on the future of the controversial Expo site, except to say that a plan will be released in a fortnight.
0: And of course, we all know what that plan became. I'm sitting in it right now, Southbank in South Brisbane. In 1992, Mabo and others versus Queensland decision is made by High Court of Australia, recognising native title in Australia for the first time. In 1995, Queensland wins the Sheffield Shield for the first time, 68 years after joining the national cricket competition. And Billy Moore, with veins bulging, yelled Queenslander with pride.
9: It's the chant that echoes throughout Queensland come State of Origin time. During the 1995 series, a series labelled unwinnable by the media due to a relatively unknown team in the midst of the Super League war, a camera caught a chanting Billy Moore entering the tunnel on the way to the field to start the second half of the first game.
0: That audio gem from the Queensland Rugby League website, no doubt partly due to Billy Moore in 2003. The Governor and Council officially names maroon as Queensland's state colour. In 2005, we exploded like the aforementioned cane toads, with the Queensland population hitting 4 million. In 2008, former Queensland Governor Quentin Bryce becomes the first female Australian Governor-General. And the weather got wild again in 2010. A series of floods hits Queensland beginning in November 2010 and continuing through to February 2011. The floods forced the evacuation of thousands of people, and the damage was enormous. 90 towns and more than 200,000 people affected. What was our most costly cyclone in Australian history? Cyclone Yasi, making landfall in North Queensland in 2011 and causing an estimated $3.6 billion in damages. In 2012, Brisbane Roar FC became the first team in the A-League to win back-to-back championships. The Queensland Maroons make history in 2013 by winning their eighth State of Origin title in a row. Queensland hosts in 2014 the G20 summit on 15th and 16th of November, bringing together 5,300 delegates and 2,300 international media to the state. And in the first All-Queensland Team National Rugby League Grand Final in 2015, the North Queensland Cowboys were triumphant over the Brisbane Broncos, winning their first premiership. Winton was at it again. A new dinosaur type is found in Winton in 2016, later named the Savannosaurus elliotorum, after the Elliot family who found the bones on their farm. Wasn't that a great story? And of course, I could go on and on, but just a last few. Run of the torches. 2020, Ash Barty was named the 2020 Young Australian of the Year, and in 2019 became the first Queenslander, second Australian, to be number one in the Women's Tennis Association singles ranking. In 2023, Brisbane hosted eight matches during the FIFA Women's World Cup 2023 with almost 357,000 fans attending. And in 2024, the Women's State of Origin was expanded to a three-game series for the first time. For 2025 and 2026, I'll let you fill the gaps in Queensland's amazing backstory. 1300 222 612. We're also talking about how can you spot a Queenslander in the wild? And song this day, best song by a Queenslander. On the line, Tara the Truckee. Good morning to you.
10: Good morning. How are you?
0: I'm very well this morning. How are you going? What are you up to today? You're on the road?
10: I am heading in towards Brisbane. So I should get back to the depot about 8:30, and then I've got the weekend off.
0: Oh, nice. What are you going to do with your time off over the weekend in Brizzy?
10: Bit of housework and that, and running around today, and catch up with some friends tomorrow.
0: Oh, that sounds nice. You're going to get organised and then you're going to play tomorrow. That sounds like a great plan.
10: That's it.
0: And you're calling for song this day. What song by a Queenslander would you like to nominate this morning?
10: The Sounds of Ben by Ganga Jane.
0: Oh, you know what?
10: It's written in Rockhampton. It's a typical Queensland song.
0: Oh, let's take a little bit of a listen to it. How could we forget this one? This one always actually comes up. I've got to say, Tara, of all the years I've been doing radio and giving different themes for people to vote songs for, somehow Ganga Jang always makes it in there.

0: Sound to Then by Ganga Jang, as nominated by Tara the Truckee. Thank you so much, Tara, for jumping on the phone. 1300 222 612. But I wonder, who is our winner this morning? I'm going to get the wonderful Sophia to run in here, Tomo from the producer room, to come in here and give us the tallied votes. Good morning, Tomo. Jump on the mic there. G'day. How are you?
1: I'm so good, Mel.
0: Now, we've had so many votes for this particular song this day today. Who's the winner today?
1: So we're very opinionated, as Queenslanders are. But the common theme on the text line is the Saints. So we got Just Like Firewood.
0: Thank you, Tomo.

0: Yes, I put the call out to you and you voted. That wonderful track by The Saints, and just like Firewood, Dobbo says on the text line, Mel, what a damn brilliant song for early Saturday. Thank you. Thanks to you for voting. My absolute pleasure, for giving me a reason to play that song when no one else in the office, the bosses are still asleep. That's the other great thing about this first hour at 6:12 ABC Brisbane. We can play The Saints before it's even clocked over to 6 a.m. So thank you so much. As part of Queensland Day, I'm asking you, how do you spot a Queenslander? I mean, there's distinct things, right, about being a Queenslander. We love to put A on the end of our sentences. We love a bit of yeah, nah, love a bit of but on the end of a sentence, certainly the further north that we go. I've got producer extraordinaire Tomo back on the mic right now. Hello, Tomo.
1: Hi, Mel.
0: Now, you're from Mount Isa, so I reckon you've got quite distinct tips about how to spot a Queenslander.
1: Oh, yes. My dad works in the mines and the depot, and he always goes, eh? Eh? Eh? He also goes, fair dinkum, whenever I tell him something exciting. He's always in those, you know, iconic, when you think of Queensland mines, in that yellow fluorescent.
0: Oh, he's got a bit of high-vis. High-vis? High-vis can be distinctly Queenslander, coupled with a bit of King G.
1: Yeah. And he loves Slim Dusty.
0: Oh, of course. Yeah. Of course. Yes. Yeah. All right. Are they your tips for how to spot a Queenslander?
1: I think so. The eh? Yeah, nah, yeah? Or?
2: Yep.
0: Yeah. Yep. Yeah. Okay. So with your dad, you have to speak to him first, then you'll get an understanding of the language, the lingo. Then you're
1: Yes.
0: Just like when you speak to Adelaide people and you might say, would you like to go for a dance? And they say, you mean a dance. You know, the Adelaideans have a distinct way of speaking, different to the rest of Australia and Queensland. We love to throw in a bit of but and a.
1: Which is really interesting because my dad's actually from Adelaide, but ever since 2001, he made the move to Queensland.

0: Waze scored early, but then three tries in 10 minutes. Nwanganita Waze crossed again. So did Hugo Savala and Reece Robson. And 22-0 at halftime was enough for that 26-0 win. Meanwhile, at Amy Park in Melbourne, the Melbourne Storm with Cameron Munster leading the way defeated Newcastle 32 points to 30 to make it four wins from their last five games. Andrew Moore, ABC Sport, Canberra.
1: Queensland's weather: scattered showers over northern Cape York, Garee and the southeast coast later today. Sunny elsewhere. Cairns and Townsville 25, Mackay 22, Rockhampton, Bundaberg and Mount Isa 23. In the southeast, a sunny day for Queensland Day with light winds. Brisbane and Logan 22, the Gold Coast 22, the Sunshine Coast 21 and Toowoomba 17.
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3: Good morning. It is 5 minutes past six on this 6th of June 2026, and that means if you love getting outdoors and playing in your garden, 1300 222 612 is the number you need at hand to present all of your gardening questions to the wonderful Annette McFarlane, who's joined us. Good morning, Annette. How are you?
4: Good morning, Mel. I'm fine, thank you. Cold and windy out there at this stage, but hopefully it will fine up a bit later on.
3: The wind has been absolutely wild this week, hasn't it? So what has that meant for you and your garden, that you've just tucked yourself indoors or you still get out there?
4: Yes. No. Oh, look, I did a little bit. I put a few plants in, so I've been promising myself, and I mentioned last week that I had lots of things in pots that I needed to get out, so I've tried to get a few of those in every day, but nothing, you know, that means I have to stay outside for too long, I can tell you. But there's always plenty of things indoors, and I'm not talking housework here, people. You know, I do a lot of seed saving, and I took some cuttings. I've got a potting bench in the garage, and so while I'm out, I grab a few things from the garden and propagate. I'm one of those people that just can't help myself.
3: Later on in the program, Annette, we have a show every Saturday breakfast, which is called The Shed, because I grew up very much in a Brisbane backyard shed with my dad, and he was more of a fitter and turner, so there was lots of things for working with metal in there, but I used to love being in that shed. But I am intrigued by yours, because I imagine that you would be very organised. Can you describe?
4: No, not at all. And I don't actually have a shed. I have a corner of the double garage. My husband has an enormous shed that you could fit like three caravans in. And then we've got a barn where all the tractor equipment and all the other bits and pieces. And then he has the rest of the garage. But of course, he does carpentry and welding and everything you can possibly think of. So he's a mechanical engineer. So he tinkers all the time, which is fine with me because he makes me lots of things, but it also means that it keeps him out of my hair a little bit. So if he's bored, he'll go downstairs and find something to do, which is wonderful. Or I just leave things that need repairing in an obvious place.
3: Like at the
4: door. And then you come back and they're done. You say, thanks, dear.
3: Oh, I love that. And then, of course, you've got your just little corner tucked away
4: there. Yeah, I've got my corner.
3: Do all your little seed saving things and whatnot. And
4: then I do the seed saving in front of the telly.
3: Oh, that's good. That's
4: or
3: much
4: upstairs,
3: better than folding the washing.
4: Oh, gosh, no.
3: Oh, good. See, I'm
4: haven't
3: loving
4: you taught
3: this.
4: Your other half to, or your children to do that?
3: Generally just stays in a big pile and we all lay on it. We're talking to Annette McFarlane this morning. Good gardening is where you are. 1300 222 612. We've got a couple of callers on the phone lines. But before we get to that, and you can also jump on as well, jump in the queue. We're talking a little bit about native plants this morning, Queensland Day. Do you have a favourite native, Annette?
4: Not particularly. So I live in a sort of like dry sclerophyll climate, and I do like to choose local endemic native. So I go out to a community nursery to do that. But I also have other born and bred Queensland plants that perhaps some people don't recognise as being, you know, belonging to here. And given that there was a world environment yesterday, and hopefully the children are nagging you to put trees in this weekend or plants or to go to the nursery. And also, of course,

0: Queensland Day today, I thought we'd talk about a few of those, starting with the small things. And these are all things that should be available pretty well in your local nursery. So you don't have to go and find somewhere special. So a few people have said to me, oh, I don't have a community nursery nearby that I can get to. You know, will my local nursery have them? So starting off with the midgenberry. Now, of course, people would know this is a small, low-growing, I guess almost shrub ground cover, very, very hardy, native up the coast here, all along the coast here. Of course, it's bush tucker food, but honestly, I think I'd have to be desperate. But perhaps there are different varieties within the groups, because I have tasted some that have a bit more flavour than the ones that I have. Propagate easily from cuttings, so you can also, you know, buy a couple and then take cuttings and put them in, even at this time of year. So that's a good one to look out for. And of course, there's also the cat's whiskers, orthosiphon, which are very popular, good underneath in sort of semi-shaded areas, doesn't need a lot of water, cut it back once a year and you get these beautiful flowers. They'll be coming into flower soon. If you want something slightly larger, don't forget the grevilleas. And we don't think about grevilleas as being native to Queensland, but in actual fact there are some native ones, and there are ones that have been bred here. So of course, out at Mile Park, that's the home of things like Robin Gordon grevillea, so that's a fairly low growing one. There's also Sandra Gordon, so it's all the Gordons who are bred there. So Sandra Gordon, taller, greyish sort of stems, beautiful yellow flowers. And then there's Dorothy Gordon, which has I suppose I'd call them lilac type flowers, very unusual, very dense growing, good as a sort of screen plant. So keep that in mind too. And then as you go for things that can be slightly larger, you're looking at things like the xanthostemon or golden pender, of course, bred up the coast, the you know, some of the varieties that were released like Expo Gold. And then also you've got, again, getting slightly larger, things like the lemon myrtle, very, very popular with people. I don't think it does that well in a small pot, to be perfectly honest. Mine are probably, I don't know, at least 15 metres tall, so they get big.
1: Yeah, they're a
0: big
1: tree.
0: Yeah, they're big. And again, mine's dry sclerophyll, so it's not like I've got a rainforest or anything. They have some at Rummer Street and they prune them into cones. So if you're really into pruning, you could do something like that, keep them a bit smaller. And also there's the native gardenia. So again, a big tree, but fast growing and quite spectacular. So all of these will be in your local nursery. Why not check them out? I'll put a list up later on Facebook and you can, yeah, go in with that in mind and see what you can find.
1: Oh, you've mentioned quite a few of my absolute favourites in there,
0: good.
1: Annette. The penders, just such spectacular show when they're in bloom.
0: Yeah.
1: So gorgeous. And those grevilleas that attract so many bird species, particularly the honey eaters, and the myrtles. I've been trying to grow a cinnamon myrtles over the last couple of years, but realise that they're much more fickle than the lemon myrtle. They seem to need a lot more water and a lot more care.
0: I haven't found that, but yeah, they're a nice thing, certainly, and a good alternative to perhaps a lily pilly. Mine are a bit smaller and slower growing, I tend to find, but both of the myrtles, native myrtles, do need a bit more water to get them started. But after that, they're quite drought tolerant.
1: Yeah, okay, that's good for us, because I think after a couple of weeks of rain, the ground is going to open up and those big cracks will appear in no time.
0: Oh, no.
1: Yeah, which makes things a little bit difficult. We are speaking with Annette McFarland this morning. We're talking native plants, but taking questions about anything that's going on in your garden. 1300 222 612. Marie from Everton Park, good morning.
2: Good morning.
1: What's your question today?
2: I'm asking about our parish established garden containing hedges and plants. Is it advisable to place weed mat and then mulch under them, or only a mulch?
0: I guess if you're trying to reduce maintenance and make it easier for volunteers to maintain the gardens, then weed mat can be used, but it really depends on the weed mat that you choose. So on the more, I guess, my preferred mulch is the sort of mulch that you see used on often building sites and commercial sites, where it's quite a thick Hessian type mulch. So it'll be, I suppose, half a centimetre, maybe a centimetre thick, and you buy it in rolls. Usually comes about 6 metres wide and 10 metres long. Typically, you would buy it online or at a garden show. So, yeah, so you're looking for that sort of mulch. It's very thick. I've put some down.

0: At all. It lets the water through, but not the weeds to grow. And I just sprinkled a bit of cane mulch over the top to make it look a bit, a bit more decorative. They're also biodegradable weed mats that you can buy from big box stores. Sometimes nurseries sell them. And these break down after about 5 years. But if they're well covered with mulch, they will last longer. So I have used those as well, often on pathways and places like that. Still not super cheap, but a little bit less expensive. So I'd go for those. So the ones to avoid are the ones that don't break down, the plastic ones, because in actual fact they do break down, but they break down into strings of plastic. So that's not very good. So you want something that the water soaks through and that over time, like I'm expecting the sort of coir hessian mat that I've got. I reckon I'll get at least 10 to 12 years out of that. So that would be my preference if you've got a relatively small area and you can get a donation or parishioners who are willing to put in a few dollars to try and purchase that.
1: Very well, thank you. And what type of mulch is best for the Brisbane climate?
0: I don't think it matters that much. Cane mulch is relatively cheap. You'll often find it on special sometimes. Usually at that third supermarket, that's where I buy mine. So it's much cheaper from there. Usually have it on special about twice a year. So I like that. It breaks down. You don't have to put it too thick, particularly if you've got weed mac underneath. Goes a long way. Bark looks more decorative, but it's expensive. So it's really up to, what you like the look of and what you can afford.
1: All right, then. I thank you very much for your time. Have a good
2: That's all right.
1: day.
2: Thank you very
0: Thank you.
2: much, Marie. You have a good day as well. We are doing some good gardening here at 612 ABC Brisbane. If you're having a wiggly, leafy or iffy question about your plants, now's the time to jump on the phone. 1300 222 612. Robert from Ipswich. Hello.
3: Good morning, ladies. Hello, Annette. I've got a Japanese maple in a pot, and it's growing quite well, but it's got long and spindly, and I think it's because we've got a nice warm climate here, and it's just under a metre tall, and I was just wondering about pruning it to get it back into shape.
0: Yes, you could prune it, but you need to help ask yourself more why it's long and spindly. Is it very shaded where it is?
3: It gets partial shade. Yeah, that's the other thing. Should I move it into full sun?
0: Well, you need somewhere where it gets good morning sun and then protection when it gets really hot. The other thing is that it probably needs to be either repotted or fertilised a bit more regularly if you want some growth. Liquid fertiliser, say, I'd start that in about mid-August and do that once a fortnight and see what sort of growth you can put on. But yes, you can prune it, but I wouldn't be brutal. I'd just have a think about where do you want it to branch from and what's the minimum that you can take off, because they are slow growing and they're quite difficult to grow in it successfully in our climate. Or though at Ipswich you should do okay, particularly during the cooler months of the year and into the early spring. It's only when the weather gets really hot. And if you really cherish it, you might actually be advised to get what we call an anti-transpirant spray. So it's like a sunscreen for trees. You buy a bottle of it, you just mix it up in a little spray bottle, and you spray it over the trunk and branches, and it reduces water loss by up to 50%. But it's also, just like putting sunscreen on your plant, so it won't burn as much if it accidentally gets a bit more sun. So that's the way to go with those, I think.
3: All right.
2: And now,
3: Okay.
2: will that sunscreen type product work for any tree that's a bit more sensitive to the sun, that's getting more light than it would like?
0: Works for almost everything. You just have to be careful with anything that has foliage that is very grey or hairy, because it can make the hairs of the leaf sort of stick down. So it's not. If you're going to use it on those plants, which you can, just make it up to half strength. It's recommended.
2: Okay.
0: But you can use it on anything. It's used a lot when councils plant out trees, particularly street trees. People that pot bare-rooted roses and put them into pots to sell, they treat the roses like that. So

0: It lasts for about 6 weeks, and often that's enough to get us through the worst patch. But you can spray it as many times as you like. Hard to find in Brisbane. You will find it online, but if you're ever up at Toowoomba, the gardeners use it there for frost protection. So that's the
1: Oh,
0: sort
1: okay.
0: of thing that it does as well.
1: Yeah, okay. Thank you very much for your call there, Robert from Ipswich. We'll just jump to this one on the text line. If you want to make a phone call, do so 1300 222 612 with your gardening question. This one, because it's about a native plant, Johnny from Morningside asks or says, snapped my Coolamon sapling, have taped and propped, so he must have semi, sounds like it's semi-snapped the trunk. What else can I do? Is it a goner?
0: Depends on how much it snapped, really. Snapped on one side, what I would do is make a splint. So you take a piece of wood, garden stake would do, and when you're binding and taping it up, you put the, as if you broke your arm, you put your splint next to the trunk and you tape that to give it more support. And if you do that, and providing it's, not a huge wound, usually it will recover. You just have to make sure that you keep an eye on it, keep it well staked, and it's not going to happen immediately. The stake might have to stay on for 12 months or more, but I would try that and see how you get on.
1: Oh, it's such a shame, isn't it, when that happens, particularly if the tree topples over because it's so healthy and top heavy with its own
0: That's
1: beautiful
0: right. That's
1: foliage.
0: right. But of course, the soil is moist at the moment too, so what's happening is often the soil is perhaps more loose than it would be, and the foliage has suddenly responded to all of this rain. So the roots haven't caught up, the soil is soft, lots of foliage, and then you get these winds. And that's what happens, that combination. You think, oh, it's looking terrific, and then you go out and it's fallen over.
1: And then there's tears. Julie from Clayfield, good morning.
2: Good morning. I want to ask you about my compost bin. I've had it for about 2 years. It's one of those barrel ones, and I turn it twice a day. It's dead. The compost is dead. There's no worms in it at all at the moment for about 3 weeks. Let's see. It got very wet, and I added some dry stuff. And now I can't seem to get the balance back at all. Someone suggested putting chook poo in it.
0: Okay, so you've got a compost tumbler, and what sort of things do you put in there?
2: Food scraps and paper, shredded paper, egg boxes. I chop them up, and some leaves and stuff like that.
0: So compost tumblers work by what we call a hot composting method. So the compost is supposed to get really, really hot so that when you turn it and aerate it, and when you open the lid and have a look inside, there should be steam coming off. And it's not typical to get lots of worms in the compost at that stage. But also, worms are not good swimmers. So if it got really wet, then the worms have probably died. They've drowned. So that's what's happening there. And also, worms go into hibernation in the wintertime. So they don't like it freezing cold. Even in the garden, when you dig, unless you've got a very thick layer of mulch, the worms will often be way down, much deeper. It's only when you dig to plant something that you'll find, worms sort of 30 centimetres underneath the soil. So there's a few things going on there. I would just keep turning it. If we get a day when it's warm enough and you think I could leave the door of the compost open, take the lid off, secure that and let it dry out. Adding extra dry material is good. Yes, a couple of handfuls of chicken manure is going to speed up the composting process. Won't bring your worms back because, as I say, if it heats up, the worms will get cooked. But you can improve the composting process. Just think about what are you going to use that compost on? Because if you've got a native garden, you'd be better off using perhaps a little bit of blood and bone, a small amount of blood and bone, and a little bit of sulfate of potash in there, rather than the chicken manure, because the chicken manure is not suitable for your native plants. So they don't like that extra phosphorus, and it's quite high in chicken manure, mushroom compost, those sorts of things. So

0: yeah, just keep that in mind.
1: So just a little bit of blood and bone, like
0: just a handful of blood and bone.
1: Or something.
0: Oh, look, just a small handful.
1: Okay. Yeah, okay, and sulfate of potash. Okay, thanks very much for your help. Thanks very much,
2: Julie from Clayfield, for your phone call this morning. I just might loop to this one on the text because I think it feeds in here too, Annette. It says, it's Billy from Mooloolaba, has just said, ash straight from my fireplace. He's asking, best place to use it in my garden, but is the compost a good place for that as well?
0: You can use ash, but you don't need a lot. So most people with a fireplace may not be able to use all the ash that it creates. It depends on what sort of fire you have, obviously. So ash is extremely alkaline. I usually collect a bucket full, usually in like a stainless steel bucket, and I keep it in the shed. You need to make sure, okay, that you've waited a few weeks, because it's amazing how hot the ash stays, and any charcoal that stays. Mm. When it's all cool, then I have a soil sieve and I sieve the charcoal out, and I put that in a bucket with holes in the bottom, and I can wash that out, or I let the rain wash that out. And then I use that in the garden, so that charcoal is quite good for the garden, for drainage, for holding on to nutrients in the garden, and it's good for the veggie garden, or just scattered around when you're planting and that sort of thing. The ash that's left, you can use it a tiny bit in your compost, but it's such a small amount. Otherwise, your compost will be off the scale. It'll be so alkaline when you test it, it'll be purple. It won't even, register. You can use it on the lawn, but again, you only need a small amount. So typically I put my ash in a soil sieve. I tip a bit in. I've got a bit of very sophisticated string tied to it, and I walk back and forth across the garden and just dragging it across the lawn. Let's just like a sprinkling,
2: like a little dusting of icing sugar.
0: Yeah, like a dusting of icing sugar. It doesn't throw the ash up in the air, because you don't want to breathe it in and you don't get it all over you. And it's just enough, and I'm doing two jobs at one time, sorting out the charcoal, which I then use elsewhere, or put it in potting mix. You can put it in a container and just bash it a bit with a hammer. So it's useful, but be careful. Don't think you can just take it from the fire, leave it overnight, go outside, throw it on the garden, or pretty soon you'll find lots of things will be turning up their toes.
2: We've got a couple of minutes to get to news, so I won't put another caller on the line just yet, so you don't feel rushed. So a couple of things right now. The temps around Brisbane: Salisbury's 9, Birkdale's 10, Logan Central's 4, Collingwood Park just 3 degrees, Annette McFarlane.
0: Oh, my goodness
2: me. I know. Mango Hill is 8, Pacific Pines 11, and Twin Waters is 10 degrees. It's set to be a sunny day out there in the world today around Brisbane and Greater Brisbane. So a beautiful day for gardening. If you've got a gardening question, 1300 222 612. Now, last week, Tom from Luscombe, he's the flame tree guy. He called in with his photo. So I don't want to answer that question for you, Tom, until we know that you're there. So Tom from Luscombe, with your flame tree that has turned up its toes, if you are listening, do send me a text 0467922612, and we'll get that question answered for you. The other thing, Annette, before we get to the news, is that you and I are going to be in person out there in the wild next Saturday, so people will be able to come down.
0: In the wild?
2: And we're going to be out in the wild at West End Market.
0: Where are we going? West End Market? It's hardly the boondocks, is it? Yeah.
2: This is us out in the real world rather than in our little studio. So, yes, we're going to be getting wild down at West End Market. You're going to be able to come down there and ask Annette McFarlane your gardening questioned face to face. So you can join us at West End Markets next Saturday for 6:12 ABC Saturday breakfast from 6 a.m. We'll be there. Sally Rope's also going to be there as well after 9 a.m. So it's going to be really fun. We're going to be having a picnic, not so wild, because there's going to be food stalls close by. We're not going to be foraging, but get down there and join us for a picnic and get your gardening questions to us. 1300 222 612.
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1: It is 25 to 7. Taking your calls in Good Gardening this morning, 0467922612. Our horticulturalist extraordinaire, Annette McFarlane, is on the line with us this morning. We've been talking about the chilly winds that have been ripping through this week, native plants and so much more. Dee from Toowong is on the line. Good morning, Dee.
2: Good morning.
1: How are you today?
2: I am well. How are you both?
1: I'm very well, thank you. What's your question today?
2: Thank you. I bought some lime for the grass to put on it, but I've got very old established camellias, four of them in the yard that actually are in the grass. Mm-hmm. Is it still okay to put the lime on the grass with the camellia?
3: I would make sure that you keep the lime well away from the root system. So if they're very old and very established, you might have to leave the lime, you know, at least a metre either side, and only put a very small amount. And you could also use some gypsum, which won't change the soil pH the way the garden lime will. But yeah, you will have to be careful that you don't, you know, get it anywhere near the root system of those lovely old camellias, because it will change the pH and upset them. You'll soon notice when the leaves start to turn yellow.
2: Is it better not to use any lime then? I was just listening to you the other day. Yeah. I went out and bought some.
3: So do you fertilise the lawn regularly?
2: No, but I'm trying to get a good lawn.
3: Okay, you probably need to make some choices, because what happens if you start fertilising on a regular basis, the fertiliser, typically a lawn fertiliser, will have sulphur. And over, say, four applications or five applications during the year, the sulphur will lower the soil pH. So the soil will become more and more acidic, which will be fine for your camellias to, you know, a large extent. But it won't be so good for your garden lawn. But if you overdo the lime, then your camellias are not going to like it. So it's a bit of a choice. And if you maybe expand the area that's not lawn around the actual camellias, mulch them really well. Buy some camellia and azalea fertiliser, put a little bit of that around just on the mulch and then water it in. And if you're going to use the lime, then just use a small amount and keep it well away from the camellias.
2: Fabulous. Thank you so very much.
3: Okay. Thanks, Dee.
1: You have a great day. Tristan from Kings Beach, good morning.
4: Good morning.
1: What's your question today, Tristan?
4: I've got Singapore daisy issues.
3: Oh, okay. What a nightmare.
4: Yeah, so they we have a along the fence, we've got some jasmine that's been there for about 5 years, which is like hedged beautifully. And then we saw these beautiful little yellow flowers all over it and then realised they weren't jasmine flowers.
3: Not so beautiful after all. Okay, really hard to get rid of. Very difficult with chemicals and any sort of sprays like that. The best thing that I have found is to cut it all back as hard as you possibly can. So go through, it could be with, you know, by hand, with head shears, it could be with a whippersnipper. Clean every single piece off and then go to the dump or check out the boxes at the big box stores and put down cardboard and put that relatively close to your jasmine. Just leave enough room so that you can sort of water. Wet the cardboard, if you can, wet the soil, wet the cardboard, and put that down, and then put some mulch on the top. And then just keep an eye on it. The cardboard will take quite a while to break down, and hopefully it'll suffocate it. But you may have to occasionally go in, and if a piece sneaks out underneath, you know, dig that bit out. But the chemical sprays are not really that effective. You could try the organic sprays and that will burn it out. You can
4: far much more fun to blast it with a whippersnipper.
3: Well, you enjoy yourself. You have my permission to just go for it. And, of course, don't put it in your compost. Put it in your wheelie bin.
4: No. And just so you know, Annette, this is my fifth call to you over the years.
3: Is that right?
4: On the previous four calls, you gave me advice. And guess what happened with each time the advice you gave me? Guess what happened?
3: What?
4: You were right.
3: Oh, good. I thought you were going to say, I didn't follow it or it didn't work.
4: You were right. Very well done. We love listening to you. So thank you again.
3: Thanks, Tristan.
1: Good luck there with the whippersnipper. Yeah, we've had 11 years of dealing with Singapore Daisy at a previous property, and I've just had such visions, Annette, of my husband. Just there was always a couple of hours every weekend dedicated to the whippersnipper and the Singapore Daisy. Yeah.
3: Very difficult.
1: Absolutely.
3: It used to be very popular, and it was once in the car park of Mount Coosa Botanic Gardens, to be perfectly honest.
1: What, deliberately planted?
3: Yeah, deliberately planted. Yeah, it was seen as a great hard-wearing ornamental ground cover. But, that was in an era when, we probably didn't investigate these plants as much as we should have.
1: Hard-wearing is definitely a phrase that goes along with Singapore Daisy. And I think Tristan's weekend is set out in front of him and his whippersnipper. Sylvia from Springwood, good morning.
5: Good morning. Can you hear me?
1: Yes, we can. What's your question today?
5: I'm not sure with my phone that I've pressed the right buttons.
1: We can hear you.
5: Right. I live in Springwood in a retirement village that abuts Daisy Hill Reserve. Mm-hmm. So, of course, we get a lot of native animals that do things to our garden we'd rather not. But we live with it because we chose to be here. About 3 years ago, we got some scrub turkeys.
3: Oh, yes.
5: That came in from the bush. Oh, a dozen or so. And by summer, they'd all dispersed and everything went back to normal. Last year, there were about twice as many. No, mm-hmm. The year before. And last spring, there were hundreds and hundreds of scrub turkeys. Now, they haven't dispersed because there's nowhere for them to go. And all our gardens, there's 150 units here, are being scratched onto the bitumen constantly. And soon there'll be a new crop of babies. Is there anything we can do to deter them from scratching all our mulch all over the bitumen?
3: Well, people have tried lots of things and they work to some extent. They are a protected species, so remember that you can't interfere with them when they're nesting. It's the males that do all of the damage, so they have the big wattle. They're pretty, slightly larger birds. The females don't, do too much damage, but of course then they invite the males in, so that's a bit of a problem for you. For them to multiply that quickly, I would say that your problem is that there is someone, probably a turkey catcher in the local area, who thinks that the bushland is probably a great way to place to
5: I
3: drop them off.
5: Them. Oh, my
3: yes.
5: That.
3: Yeah, so I think that's what's happening. So that's why the numbers have increased, so rapidly, but also shrinking habitat. I guess you could get on to sort of council and see if they can monitor who drops their turkeys off in that area and try and see if something can be done about that. The other thing, people try all sorts of things. So sometimes there's a product called flash tape, and it's a bit like metallic sort of streamers. So it's silver on one side and red on the other, and people tie that to plants. Some people borrow a dog for a week and the turkeys don't like the dog. Some people will squirt them with a little bit of water, so it's not harming them, but it discourages them. Of course, they're after the mulch, so if you don't mulch, you have less turkeys. Yes. So that's an option. But, yes, very difficult. Or if you think very creatively, I had a friend who was on acreage who had the same problem, and down the back of her yard, she bought 2 metres of cheap mulch, just like forestry mulch, and each year she dropped that right down the back of the garden and that gave the turkeys the mulch that they wanted. And then they didn't rip up the rest of her garden. I mean, people put wire down, they do all sorts of things, but very, very difficult. So a multi-pronged approach. You could try catching and relocating them, but they're probably only going to put them in the bush next door. Think about changing your mulch. Sorry?
5: We're all a bit too old to be chasing turkeys. They run very fast.
1: They do.

0: Indeed, and often in a long line.
1: Well, nothing gets you into a sprint like a turkey. At least that's the case in my garden. So, you know.
0: Oh, Sylvia from Springwood, I do feel for you. I mean, they're quite extraordinary when they do move the mulch. They sort of have an in-between moment where it's all a mess. But then you can come out the next morning and they've completely cleaned up their mess. It's just that they've taken all of your mulch with them.
2: Well, I go out with a rake and try to put it back off the bitumen into the garden and they just...
0: Oh, no.
1: Yeah. You have to admire... Oh, look, I just think you have to admire their work ethic. Like, they work all day spreading all this stuff and they can't be deterred. So, yeah, but the option is to not mulch.
2: No, that's not... I will contact council and see if... I don't know how they can monitor if people are dumping them in the forest, but...
1: You have to have a licence. I don't know whether it comes under council, but they'll be able to advise you. You have to have a licence in order to be registered to catch and relocate turkeys, and if that's part of their responsibility, or they'll put you on to perhaps Parks and Wildlife, who would be the people issuing those permits, and they'll find out what's going on. But I know I've seen a van drive up the road from us and dump them because we're in a sort of treed area, so it happens.
0: There you go, the bush turkey relocation program. I had no idea, Annette, that that was happening. Yep. And it sounds like they're happening right next to Sylvia from Springwood. Thank you so much for your call this morning. Annette McFarlane on the line to take all of your gardening questions today. 1300 222 612. You've only got about 12 minutes left to get your questions in. So if today's your day, you've got to get to it, jump on the phone. Again, that number, 1300 222 612. Narrowly on the text line, she asks, is it too late to prune or trim back a smallish mulberry tree? It's probably about 4 metres and still spindly looking.
1: Okay, if it's small and spindly, yes, you can prune it back now. Mulberries will normally fruit on the growth in probably October, sometimes September, even late August, just depending on the weather conditions. The recent water... The rainfall is going to be fabulous. So I'm expecting a really good crop this year because they love that soil moisture. So that's going to be terrific. So, you can trim it back. You don't expect a big harvest. If it's a small tree and you've pruned it, it will depend on how much growth that you've put on. But, yes, you can do if you want to.
0: They're quite spindly anyway, aren't they, the mulberry?
1: When they're young,
0: quite scrappy.
1: They're like teenage boys, yeah.
0: Yeah. Spindly and
1: tall and bendy.
0: And not as smelly. We are on the phone with Annette McFarlane, 1300 222 612. Jump on the phone. The phone lines are clear at the moment, but on the text line, this one from Essie, good morning. This one from Rachel, morning, Anne. After using the small amounts of ash for compost, looping back round to the ash from the fireplace, after using that small amount you suggested for compost and lawn, do you have any suggestions for the excess? Wood fire is our only heating through winter, so we have so much ash. That's from Rachel.
1: Okay. So, of course, it depends on if you've got an open fire, then you often have lots of ash because it doesn't sort of double burn the way a slow combustion stove does. And your wood has to be very good quality and dry is the thing. So it has to at least be dried for 12 months or more if you want to reduce the smoke and ash that is actually produced. So that's quite important. There's not a lot else. You could offer it to other gardeners for their lawns. You could do that if you wanted. You could offer it to a local community garden. But it's so alkaline. You can put a little bit in the veggie garden if you're growing things that perhaps like a slightly more alkaline conditions. But always check your soil pH beforehand with just one of those little test kits and put a small amount on and then, try it again. It's not so bad on some native plants, but again, people get too heavy-handed, and I would never expect to use all the, even though we've got a combustion stove, I would never expect to use all of the ash on our large garden in a year. Oh. So you'll have to dispose of it somehow.
0: Annette, I think I've done a bad thing. This conversation is making me tense because on the weekend, actually, I just cleaned out our outside fire pit and my citrus trees. I ate my first mandarin this week off our trees. It's only a little baby, so that was very exciting. But I did put all of the ash around the base of the citrus trees. Do I need to go back and get rid of it?
1: Probably, yes. Do you value this tree?
0: I do. Yes. I thought I was loving them, but I may have loved them to death by the sound of
1: it. I think you've loved them to death. That's what most plants die of. People love them to death. They overwater, they over-fertilise, or, yeah.
0: Okay.
1: So just scrape some off.
0: I put about half a cup probably went around the base of each.
1: Oh, well, that's not too bad, but it's right out to, it needs to be not around the trunk of the tree. It needs to be out underneath the entire canopy. So you might have to take a rake and just spread it all out and see how you go.
0: Yes, because it's right up against the trunk and then I watered it in.
1: No.
0: Have I taught you nothing, Mel? Have I taught you nothing? I'm sorry, Annette. I've really let you down this week. I'm going to be racing back home to the farm ASAP to move that ash out from underneath. Thank you so much for that, Annette. Essie now on the text line says, good morning, Annette. I'm about to put the garden lime in my very small weedy lawn that you suggested. Does it need watering? Do I follow that up with a really good lawn builder fertiliser? Many thanks from Essie on the GC.
1: Yes, give it a water. I mean, the soil will be moist, so it's a great time to put anything like that. You can certainly give it a water in. You don't want it sitting, you know, on the surface. It doesn't usually burn, but even so, if you're using fertiliser or lime or anything like that, always water it in afterwards.
0: Thanks so much for that text on the text line, Essie, 1300 222 612. If you want to give Annette McFarlane a call with your gardening question, as Christine from Bribie Island has done, you want to ask Christine about crotons. What's a croton?
3: Oh, they're very pretty bushes, which are yellow and red and orange and green. I think that's what you call them, crotons.
0: Okay, and what's happening with yours?
3: Well, nothing. That's the problem. I put six out the front on the north side, just little ones, and they're still just little ones. I've got one in a pot, and that sort of looks convincing. It's, you know, going upwards. And these other ones, I go out and talk to them, and I've given coffee to drink, and they're just not doing anything.
1: Hmm. So they don't do anything much at all in winter, so you probably won't get any growth until end of September, maybe into October. They like liquid fertiliser, so you can put that on them. And then you need to watch that they don't get spider mites. So they get spider mites underneath the leaves, and that really causes them to deteriorate. But an oil spray will control that, or even just a hard jet of water. But because you've got small ones, it does take them a long time to establish. So if you look around where they're planted in gardens, they've probably been there for 30 or 40 years
3: I'm not going to be here for 30 years.
1: Oh, well, it's your legacy. Yeah. You can't think not like that. So liquid fertiliser, keep them moist but not wet. Sorry?
3: Any particular fertiliser?
1: Oh, anything liquid. They're not particular, any liquid fertiliser. Okay. Have a look in the cupboard, see what you've got, and water that around the root system. Yeah, but they're going to be slow. That's the story. Otherwise, you have to, rather than put in half a dozen, you have to buy one big one and be happy with that.
3: Yeah, I should have done that.
1: Okay. Find them. Christmas is coming up. There you go.
0: There you go, Christina. Ask someone, put it out there for someone to buy you a nice established tree for Christmas. Thank you so much for your call this morning. Rainey from Alderley, good morning.
4: Good morning.
0: What's your question today? What's going on with your citrus tree?
4: Well, I thought it was the possums eating all the leaves off, and then I've had a closer look and it's those little tiny white moths. And I'm wondering if I have to spray them with Echo Oil.
1: Okay, so white moths. How do you know they're moths?
4: Tiny.
1: Are they just flying off, or are they? I wonder.
4: They're tiny little things. They're maybe like 2-3 centimetres. They're very small.
1: I wonder whether they're 2-3 centimetres, maybe white fly or something like that. But anyway, So how many citrus have you got, and have they fruited yet?
4: I've got one that's down the back that's fruiting, and then they haven't touched that one, and they haven't touched the citrus in the front yard. It's only a two in the middle yard.
1: Okay, and what sort of size are they?
4: Maybe 7 or 8 feet high.
1: Okay, yeah, so they're quite well established. Yes, you could spray them with an oil spray, but the problem is it'll only kill the ones that are there. So what you could do is make up an oil spray either yourself or buy the product off the shelf, make it up to the right proportions, recycle a little spray hand spray bottle, and when you go out wandering around the garden with your cup of tea, you pick up the spray bottle from the base of the citrus tree and give it a bit of a spray where you can see those insects. Usually on the underside of the leaves is where they're worse. And do that. You can do that every day if you want. You don't have to, limit it. And you'll only be doing a bit of the tree at a time, but you have to be careful because these things fly off as soon as you start to disturb them. And so that's why you have to sort of sneak up on them and do it regularly.
4: Okay, because I tried putting netting over the top of it and that didn't work.
1: No,
4: possums.
1: Yep.
4: Yeah.
1: Oh, well, look on the bright side. You haven't got the possums eating it.
0: There's your silver lining, Rainey from Alderley. Get that spray bottle in action. Thank you so much for your call today. Sue from Eden's Landing, hello.
5: Good morning.
0: You sound like you've got a big job ahead of you.
5: I just want to know the process of it. My sister's had some done, and to me it just doesn't look good, and I just want to know what the actual process is of having it done.
0: We're talking here about laying a new lawn, yes?
5: Yes. Yeah. Well, these people did some work for it and wrecked it, so they've laid a new lawn, but I don't know. I just want to know. I know what they've done, but I just want to know what the correct procedure is.
1: Well, I guess the correct procedure is, what you've paid for and what you can afford. Most people these days will either kill off or cut off, like scalp the lawn, or if it's a new landscaping area, they'll put a minuscule amount of topsoil and they'll lay the grass on the top. If you were doing it yourself, you would probably go over with a rotary hoe or you would hand dig it and you'll put compost in, and then you would lay the lawn on the top, and then you would, put a roller on it and roll it down. You would cover it perhaps to stop it drying out if it gets very windy or very hot. But, that costs a fortune. That's hours and hours and hours of work. So, the fact that they've perhaps put a skerrick of potting mix or something down and lay turf on the top, typically, to be perfectly honest, that's what's happened, and it doesn't give you a good lawn, but that's, unless it's detailed in the quote exactly the process that they're going to use, I don't know that you've got a leg to stand on, or your sister. Okay. So, the only thing I'd say is, she could ask the contractors to come back and see if they're happy with what they've done and what the lawn looks like. And it is winter, so you're not going to get much growth anyway.
5: So they don't have to put a topsoil over top and they don't have to roll it?
1: No.
5: Okay.
0: Oh, any good turf layer will roll it, though, won't they?
1: Depends, doesn't it?
0: It does. Sue.
5: The money that she spent, I'm sorry, I'm disgusted, but anyway.
0: So disappointing.
1: Just how it is.
0: Sue from Eden's Landing, thank you so much for your call this morning. There's nothing more gratifying than a beautifully newly laid lawn, but terrible when it doesn't shape up as you'd hoped. Annette McFarlane, let's wrap things up. I want to just get to this one on the text line from Elizabeth, because there's a turkey solution she has. She says, hello, Annette.
1: Well, I do have lots of events, so I have to be quick.
0: My daughter in Stafford has purchased two sprinklers that push into the grass and are activated by movement. Her turkeys hate it and haven't come back. So there you go. Events over to you, Annette.
1: Yes, I've had one of those, and it works for turkeys, but I tell you what, it brings the ducks in and they stand there with their wings open as if they're having a shower.
0: Oh, it's always a payoff, one or the other, isn't it?
1: Yeah, the ducks, a bit easier to clean up off. Anyway, great solution. You can buy those online. So lots of events this weekend, being Queensland Day. So Government House grounds are open today from 11 till 3. Lovely place to have a wander around. There's the Leaf Eco Action Festival, and that's happening down at Logan. There's Northey Street is promoting the free tree vouchers if you're a resident. The Wasteworks at Oxley is open this morning. The Cacti and Succulent Society of the Melbourne Shooting Complex. But I'm headed to the Ipswich Plant and Lifestyle Fair. Starts at 9 today, and it's in the sort of what would you call forecourt of Ipswich Plaza area. It's going to be a great event.
0: Thank you so much, Annette McFarlane. You have a wonderful weekend and look forward to seeing you in person next weekend. Next Saturday at West End Markets. It's news time.

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1: Good morning to you. Plenty coming up this hour. If you're running about the house right now and you're trying to find some soccer boots, maybe a netball uniform, maybe you're packing snacks and water bottles for a day of Saturday sport, well, I'm wondering, have you ever experienced an incident with a sporting club and found resolution, or perhaps not? What happens when something goes wrong in a sporting club, from bullying to poor parent behaviour to much worse? We're going to find out next, but right now it's time to check your weekend weather. We've got Phelim Hanafy on the line from the Bureau of Meteorology. Good morning, Phelim.
2: Morning, Mel.
1: How's it looking out there for the day?
2: Oh, it's pretty chilly, in fact, this morning. Yes, beautiful though, beautiful perler of sunrises this morning, but a little bit chilly out there. We saw temperatures, Brisbane, around the 10-degree mark, but further west, 2 degrees or just over at Amberley this morning. So pretty cold, leading into a fine sunny day ahead, 22 on the forecast, which is pretty decent for June as well, and light winds. And tomorrow morning, probably still on the cool side, but a bit of a change from tomorrow. We see a bit more cloud around in the afternoon, maybe even the chance of showers. And it's going to lead into probably what will be a more unsettled but warmer week ahead as well. So showers back on the forecast most days, and could be particularly quite showery as we go through the middle and latter part of next week, particularly around that Thursday period as well. So we do lose this cold snap for the early days of next week.
1: So, Phelim, the advice here is, if you did not take advantage of these last six or so days of sunshine that we had, to mow the lawn,
2: yeah,
1: today is your day, with blue skies and just light winds.
2: Exactly. Otherwise, you might be up to your waist in grass by the end of next week once again.
1: And, of course, this week what we did see as well were some pretty high winds out there. How are the winds going to be looking as we go into the week?
2: Yeah, we did indeed. And the winds, those westerlies have eased now as well. And the wind's much lighter today, and they're turning back more to the southeast again. So not from that dry westerly, but more from the onshore southeasterlies this coming week as well. Moderate at best as well. So, but that does bring a change. It does bring much warmer overnight winds. And the daytime max as well, actually well above average from the middle of the week. So it's going to feel very different to what we're seeing now. We probably feel like we jump back a season by the middle of this coming week.
1: Queensland is starting to look a lot like not so much Melbourne with its four seasons in a day, but four seasons in a week, having all of what you need, your rain jacket, your puffer jacket, your singlets, everything out for the week ahead.
2: Indeed. Certainly keeps us on our toes anyway in terms of deciding what to wear.
1: Phelim Hanafy from the Bureau, thank you so much for your time today.
2: Oh, my pleasure as always.
1: You have a great weekend. 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
1: Poets Breakfast. It gets dished up to you, the line at least, every Saturday breakfast here at 6:12. And your line today was a patchwork approach. A couple of you were going to get on the phone line a little bit later on in the program, but those of you who prefer to stay a little bit back behind the spotlight have sent your poems in via the text line. From Wayne. I tried to assemble a flat pack canoe with leftover screws and a tube of glue. The instructions were missing, but I still had hope. So I used a patchwork approach. One paddle was cardboard, the other was bread, a rubber duck captained the voyage instead. It sank in a puddle no deeper than a roach. A triumph of sorts for a patchwork approach. Thank you so much, Wayne. And from Anne, short and sweet, she says, I'm a Queenslander. I take each day as it comes. A patchwork approach. If you'd like to jump on board and just fuel that creative streak of yours for Poets Breakfast today, the line taken from a news story of the week is simply a patchwork approach. Build a poem around it, and you can text it in 0467922612, or you can be bold, be brave on this Saturday. Today could be a day to ring a radio station. It's friendly, it's safe space, and recite your poem directly. 1300 222612.
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0: Glasshouse Theatre, the Abbey Medieval Festival, including a special VIP event, Macbeth at QPAC's Playhouse, and a multi-event pack to Wynnum Fringe. To go into the draw, just keep listening and listen out for your cue to call, which will play before the end of program this morning. When you hear it, 1300 222 612. It's 16 after 7. I'm Mel Bampton. Good morning to you. Now, two stories came out this week in relation to safeguarding young people in sport at a local club level. Both were in Victoria, both in relation to AFL. One was the sexual assault by a senior player of a 15-year-old girl. He pleaded guilty, was handed a jail sentence in 2024, then was welcomed back into the club in 2025, celebrated on social media by the club, the return of the classy midfielder as someone who will be setting the standard. Then another story about a 12-year-old boy with level 2 autism, who parents say was punched, name-called, including homophobic slurs, and ostracised. Now, the parents allege they raised the bullying behaviour with club officials, but they described a compromised process with these same officials, also the parents of some of the alleged bullies. They called the AFL's regional manager for that area in Victoria, and they were instructed to fill out a form on the AFL Integrity portal online, but have described limited communication and lack of resolution. So it got me thinking, what happens when something so good turns so bad? When a sporting club, something that can be so central to childhood development, self-identity and belonging, gets it wrong. Joining me now is Assistant Director of Safeguarding at Sport Integrity Australia, Matt Sinclair. Good morning, Matt.
1: Morning, Mel.
0: Now, a few months ago, Matt, Sport Integrity Australia launched the findings of your inaugural Hear Me Play, Youth Perceptions of Safety in Sport study, where you listened to and you amplified the experiences of more than 1,000 young people aged 12 to 18. Can you tell us about the positive findings of that study?
1: Well, the study really found from the voices of the young people that participated in the study that they enjoy sport, that they find great social connection, and what they enjoy most about it is not necessarily winning or the competition, but the social connection and having friends and having fun.
0: So some of the stats here from that report, it says 93% love or really like their sport, great stat. 93% feel safe always or most of the time, and 91% have fun always or most of the time. So it's really great to highlight that for the vast majority of time, sports clubs are such an excellent place in the childhood of Australian children. But the research did also highlight some challenges. Can you speak to the risks of negative experiences in sport that young people are facing?
1: Yeah, well, the research showed us that when children and young people are more often exposed to negative experiences or unacceptable behaviour, as our policy frameworks would suggest them to be, they're more likely to rate them as an acceptable behaviour. So that really highlights the need for sporting organisations, with the support of Sport Integrity Australia, to educate young people around what they can expect and what positive behaviour and acceptable behaviour looks like, and what they can do about unsafe behaviour.
0: I did mention, Matt, the two AFL stories. Now, from the story, the AFL provides, it says the AFL provides country football clubs with a critical response guide that details how to handle certain situations. Dealing with a critical incident, they say, is incredibly challenging for organisations with full-time employees. It is even harder for volunteer-led football clubs. And then it says when something like a sexual assault, for instance, is reported, clubs are required to contact police and then report the matter through the AFL's Integrity portal. How does that summation of process align with the ultimate process outcome for Sport Integrity Australia?
1: Look, that is essentially the policy, in that if there is a serious matter, it needs to be referred to police, and that matter should be escalated up to dedicated teams that can help local clubs, which you rightly say are more than likely going to be led by volunteers, to help them guide through the process in the best possible way to make sure that there is care for those that have been affected and procedural fairness for everybody that's involved. But that is essentially what the policy for Sport Integrity Australia is.
0: So let's nut out this process. So if someone's listening right now and, you know, the kids love their sport, but there might be an issue. You know, we're a basketball family. We've been a rugby family.

0: We've been an AFL family, depending on what sports different children are doing at any point in time. And those sporting clubs, I mean, they become your community. Parents are busy, they work. Wherever our kids land tends to be also where parents find their social connection and cohesion. So right there is this great challenge. If something goes wrong in a club, it's not just about dealing with the club, but club and community tend to be one in the same thing. So what would be the process for someone right now today who's a bit tense about going to their Saturday sport to take their child? There is an issue that needs to be dealt with, and it's not as serious. Let's not use a hypothetical as serious as this sexual assault case that's been happening in Victoria. Yeah. But maybe it's the sense of being ostracised for a child, or bullying that's happening from either other children or perhaps volunteers within the club. What's the processes for them from the ground up?
1: We really advocate for that if there is a concern at that local club level, to first seek out resolution at that club level. So every club will likely have a committee or a member protection information officer where they can access guidance and information on where to go to next. If someone's not satisfied with how the club has responded, most sports, if not all sports, have at least a state body and certainly a national body. And through the sports website, they'll be able to find information about integrity and the people that they can reach out to for more information. And then running alongside that is Sport Integrity Australia and the teams I work alongside, who can provide further information and support and guidance around what that process should look like and what their avenues are to raise their concerns further.
0: As someone in your role, Matt Sinclair, Assistant Director of Safeguarding at Sport Integrity, are there some really obvious things that you yourself would love to see implemented? Is there more that needs to be done?
1: Oh, look, there can always be more done. I think, you know, the reality is local sporting clubs are led by volunteers. So I like to think, if you're in the car this morning, you're thinking you may not know how to bounce, kick or throw a ball. You're not really the assistant coach come be, but perhaps you have some administrative skills through your working life. Clubs can really do with that kind of assistance as well and help them put together perhaps some documents or update their club's website to make that information clearer. So really just basic tactical things like that, they can just help share that information. And if you are somebody that's actively involved in a club as a volunteer, reach out, ask the questions, look at the various websites. Our website is sportintegrity.gov.au, and there's just a whole range of resources and bits and pieces of information there that can help you make sure that your club is a safe environment.
0: And are there incentives, Matt, for clubs to do the right thing?
1: Absolutely. I think the ultimate incentive is that you'll have greater participation, that kids that feel safe will more likely return, and families that feel confident that their kid feels safe and is having a great time will be more likely to sign up again next year. Other than that, there's loads of support from the Australian government through our agency and the Queensland government to put in place a range of different practices or processes or programs that can help create safe, fair and inclusive sporting environments.
0: And lastly, Matt, to be completely open and frank, if we zoom out from individual clubs, are there certain sports, particularly in Queensland, it is Queensland Day, where Sport Integrity Australia knows the culture tied up in the sport itself is better or worse than others?
1: Look, I think every sport's doing their best, and every conversation that I certainly have with the sports that I work closely with, the conversation is always about how can we do more and how can we improve. I have those conversations on a daily process. So I think all of the sporting organisations are in it for the right reasons. Nobody wants to do the wrong thing, but sometimes we're human, so how can we learn from those challenges and look to make it better for next Saturday?
0: So local club level, if there are issues that are happening in your local sporting club, talk to the club first. If you're not getting resolution from there, who's your sporting body that might be state-based, like New South Wales or Queensland Basketball, for instance, depending on where you are. And then Sport Integrity Australia is always there for support.
1: Absolutely.
0: Matt Sinclair, Assistant Director, Safeguarding at Sport Integrity, thank you so much for your time this morning.
1: Thanks, Mel. Have a great day.
0: You too. 612 ABC Brisbane is where you are.
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3: Go on a fascinating journey through the murky waters of history, memory, and the stories we tell ourselves. 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
0: It's 20 after 7. Very shortly, are you going to be today's Briz Whiz? I've got question one. I'm going to be handing that out to you to get your brain ticking over. If you want to play Briz Whiz after the 7:30 news, stay tuned. But if you love things like sourdough, sauerkraut, kimchi and kombucha, then there is an event on in the Scenic Rim today that is just for you and your gut. It's the Fermented Food Festival happening as part of Eat Local Month. 612 ABC Brisbane reporter Matt Hepworth is there. Matt, where exactly are you?
4: Yeah, good morning, Mel. I'm here at Summerland Camels in the Scenic Rim this morning, just a few hours away from the third Fermented Food Festival getting underway as part of Eat Local Month here in the Scenic Rim. Paul Martin is the owner of Summerland Camels. He's here with me this morning. Paul, a big day ahead. Tell us what's happening here today.
5: Yeah, so we've got plenty of guest speakers on today telling us about and showing people how to ferment foods, how to preserve products, all the rest of it. So we'll have some sausages on and some sauerkraut with some camel sausages. So there's some our rum that we've launched today as well, so that falls under fermenting. So, plenty of products here and, people can come out and have a really good time and learn something as well.
4: And a few camels to see as well.
5: Oh, plenty of camels. We can ride camels and all the rest of it. So, yeah, feed them at the cafe. So a cafe will be open as well. So it's fantastic.
4: So there you go, Mel. We're at Summerland Camels this morning for the Fermented Food Festival. I'm off to try some dill pickles.
0: Thank you so much, Matt. Sounds delicious, and I'm all for firsts. So some sauerkraut and camel sausages, perhaps, for your Saturday. 612 ABC Brisbane is where you are. It is 27 after 7. Excuse me, I'm Mel Bampton. Now, coming up very shortly, Briz Whiz. Now, this is the quiz where I test your Brisbane-specific trivia knowledge. If you'd like to play, jump on the phone right now, 1300 222 612, and we'll get you in the queue. We make it nice and easy. So if you've, again, first, if you've never played a radio quiz and you're like, you know what, I think I'm going to put this on my bucket list right now. I want to play a radio quiz. Well, Briz Whiz is the safe space for you. It's Saturday morning. I don't want to push too much strain onto your neurons. We have a good time. So question one is, if you want to play Briz Whiz, this is your question number one. In 2008, Quentin Bryce became the first what? This is the first question for Briz Whiz today if you'd like to play. In 2008, Quentin Bryce became the first what? 1300 222 612. Very quickly, Margaret from Kalanga, what's going on?
6: At Petrie today, there's a steam rally.
0: Okay, tell us about
6: town.
0: It. Yep.
6: There's steam engines, steam tracks, tracks engines, there's vintage cars, there's tractors. You name it, there's a market and it's open to the public and it starts about 9 o'clock and goes today and tomorrow.
0: And can you tell us again the exact location, Margaret?
6: It's Old Petrie Town on Dover Road.
0: Excellent. Sounds like a great day out. Thank you so much, Margaret.
6: My husband's out there with his 1959 truck, Austin truck.
0: Oh, amazing. And is he a bit of a train lover as well?
6: Wear everything. I can't get into it, so.
0: Thank you so much, Margaret from Kalanga, for letting us know about that steam train event. It's almost 7:30, which means news is on the way. Now, this year, the ECA is celebrating an incredible 150 years. To mark this milestone, we're creating a special 150 ECA quilt, a time capsule of sorts, capturing your stories and memories from the past 150 years. And we're calling on you to craft, knit or sew a 15 by 15 centimetre square, something that represents your connection to the ECA. All the squares will come together into one beautiful quilt and will be on display at a special 150 ECA exhibition this August. For more details, text QUILT to 0467 922 612.
7: Good morning. morning, ABC News with Sue Fitzpatrick. Prime Minister Anthony Albanese will meet with his New Zealand counterpart, Christopher Luxon, in Queensland later today for their annual leaders' meeting. The pair will hold talks in Noosa on the Sunshine Coast, where they're expected to discuss economic resilience and the Indo-Pacific. The leaders say they'll look for opportunities to deepen defence and security operations and enhance cooperation in the region. Mr. Albanese hosted a reception for Mr. Luxon last night ahead of today's official meeting. Banks, police and consumer advocates are sounding the alarm on a scam targeting Australia's Chinese community by impersonating overseas police. Charmaine Manuel has more.
8: Justin, a scam victim whose last name is being withheld, lost $140,000 to scammers who impersonated Chinese police officers and falsely accused him of money laundering. He was shown fake legal documents, including an arrest warrant, and was threatened with deportation.
9: The way that they taught you is very, very controlling, very authoritarian.
8: The ACCC says it received over 1,200 reports of so-called Chinese authority scams, with reported losses in 2025 totaling over $12 million. The Consumer Action Law Centre says more protections are needed to keep up with evolving methods used by scammers.
7: Police have charged a man over an alleged serious assault in Queensland's Moreton Bay. Officers say the incident occurred at an address on Roebuck Street on Russell Island just before 9 o'clock last night. A 60-year-old man was taken to hospital in a critical condition. A 57-year-old man was arrested at the scene and is facing one count of grievous bodily harm. He remains in custody and is expected to appear in the Brisbane Magistrates Court today. Overseas, the UK's public spending watchdog has revealed the King's brother, Andrew Mountbatten-Windsor, has received rental income from subletting cottages on land he leased almost rent-free from the Crown Estate, as Europe correspondent Mazoe Ford reports.
10: This was the most detailed review ever of royal property arrangements. The UK's National Audit Office report showed Andrew Mountbatten-Windsor received an undisclosed rental income from subletting three cottages on the Royal Lodge estate that he leased from the Crown Estate for a peppercorn rent. His lease allowed this, but critics say rental income should have gone back into the Treasury to fund public services, not into the royal family's coffers. A Buckingham Palace spokesperson said the report was in line with the royal household's commitment to transparency. Mazoe Ford, ABC News, London.
7: Astronauts on board the International Space Station have been told to return to duty after an earlier air leak almost prompted their evacuation, as William Howard Evans reports.
11: The five crew members were ordered to assume an elevated safety posture as two Russian cosmonauts attempted repairs on two separate leaks. This involved the crew moving inside the docked SpaceX Freedom spacecraft, which is a designated safe haven. They were also told to put on their spacesuits so they were ready to undock and return to Earth at short notice. This directive was cancelled shortly after, though, with Russia saying one of the two leaks has already been fixed. This is not the first time the station has had to deal with this problem. The cracks responsible have persisted on and off for about 6 years.
7: Back home, Queenslanders are being encouraged to support local business on the state's 167th birthday. Today commemorates the date when Queensland separated from New South Wales to become its own colony. To mark the occasion, the state government has also rolled out a mega round of all Queensland sporting clashes involving the NRL, AFL and netball. In sport, the ACT Brumbies have been eliminated from the Super Rugby Pacific Final Series after being humbled 66-12 by the Hurricanes in Wellington. The Brumbies conceded a club record 38 points in the first half on their way to the heaviest finals loss by an Australian team in competition history. The Queensland Reds are now the only Australian team remaining in the finals and face the Chiefs in Hamilton today. Queensland's weather, scattered showers over northern Cape York Peninsula, Garee and the southeast coast. Sunny elsewhere. Cairns and Townsville 25, Mackay 22. In the southeast, a sunny day for Queensland Day with light winds. Brisbane and Logan 22, Ipswich 23, the Gold Coast 22, the Sunshine Coast 21 and Toowoomba 17.
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14: Good morning, Brisbane. No accidents or breakdowns on the road so far this morning. If you're heading up towards the Sunshine Coast on the Bruce Highway, nice clear run. Got reports, though, of wild horses and livestock southbound the Bruce Highway. Now, that's between Red Road and exit 163 at Beerburrum. Just be careful through there. Local motorway eastbound on and off ramps at Ellen Grove closed this weekend for roadworks. An eastbound lane also closed between Formation Street and Boundary Road. Traffic control is in place, getting some slight delays through there right now. Also getting some slight delays on the Cunningham Highway up to the Willowbank Raceway. Got the Winter Nationals on this weekend. And it's also closed on Gregory Terrace outside the showgrounds, along with Alexandria Street and King Street. Got the caravan and camping show on this weekend as well. I'm Jason McLean from ATM with all your latest 612 ABC Brisbane traffic.
0: Thank you very much, Jason. It is a 24 to 8. Coming up very shortly, we are going to be playing a little game of
15: BrizWiz.
0: If you're keen to play to show the rest of your fellow Brisbaneites just how good your Brisbane-specific trivia is, jump on the line now, 1300 222 612. It is a knockout, so even if I'm talking to someone, if they get the question wrong, you could be the next person to step up to the plate. First question is, in 2008, Quentin Price became the first what? If you think you know the answer, jump on the line, 1300 222 612. But I've also been asking you today, how do you spot a Queenslander? That's been the big question of the morning. How do you spot a Queenslander? We do love to hit the streets of your town. That's one of our favourite things to do. And ask you the question, and Tomo did just that this week. She got out there and asked that vital question, how do you spot a Queenslander?
16: I'm Angela. I'm from Mackay.
17: Wow. And Angela, how do you spot a Queenslander as a Queenslander yourself?
16: Oh, I feel like definitely bottle of Forex gold, dirty mullet and thongs and probably footy shorts.
18: Yeah, I'm in contact, Robert.
17: How do you spot a Queenslander, Robert?
18: Me. No shirt on, pair of shorts, bare feet and pluggers.
19: My name is Ashley and I'm from Rochdale.
17: Amazing. Now, Ashley, tell me, how do you spot a Queenslander in the wild?
19: A very strong Aussie accent and a moustache, maybe. I'm so new to Queensland. I moved here like 4 months ago, so I don't know much. Yeah.
17: Anything about Queenslanders that shock you?
19: They're so casual. Like, yeah, they don't care about anything much.
20: Kay from Melbourne, very casually dressed. Yeah, in Melbourne we wear a lot more clothes. Up here, obviously you don't. You've got much better weather, so perhaps you don't need to. Unkept hair. Like, we see a lot of, people that need their hair washed possibly and perhaps styled.
21: It's a bit rough, isn't it?
17: So tell me, how does Melbourne people do it differently than Queenslanders then?
20: A bit smarter. Smart cuts, smart clothes, smart shoes. You don't see people in Melbourne wearing shabby shoes, really, do you? Shoes to me is sort of the main giveaway.
0: There you go. Our shoes are the dead set giveaway. Whether it's work boots or thongs with socks, that's what we call our winter thongs, or our winter work boots, or our work boots on the job site, all thongs, just pluggers. That's some tips out there in the streets of your town on how you spot a Queenslander. It is 21 to 8. All right, it's time to play a little bit of one of my absolute favourite games, a bit of fun that we have here on a Saturday morning. It is, of course, Briz Whiz, and loving some lineups on the phone lines, 1300 222 612.
15: Fire up those neurons, open that place in your brain where Brisbane lives. It's time to find today's Briz Whiz.
0: And on the line, Diane from Scarborough has stepped up boldly to the plate this morning. Good morning, Diane.
22: Good morning.
0: How are you? How are you feeling?
22: Good. Happy Queensland Day.
0: Yes, you too. How are you going to be spending it?
22: Not family are coming over, so I'll probably have a barbecue.
0: Okay. Oh, that's nice. That's nice. That's very Queensland. And how do you spot a Queenslander, Diane?
22: I don't know, to be honest. I guess down to earth.
0: Yes, we prefer that, don't we, rather than Melbourne person said we were a bit rough. Yeah. We needed a bit of a clean-up. I like down to earth, salt of the earth people, us Queenslanders, aren't we?
22: That's exactly right.
0: All right, so you have boldly stepped up to play BrizWiz today. Let's go with question one, which is, in 2008, Quentin Bryce became the first what?
22: Governor-General.
0: I need a little bit more, because she's not the first Governor-General. There were Governor-Generals before her, but she was the first what Governor-General?
22: First Queensland? Governor-General of Australia?
0: No, I've got to say, it's so close, Diane. I need the first part of the vital answer, which was what she was the first of. But, Diane, thank you so much for playing BrizWiz this morning and enjoy that Queensland Day barbecue.
22: Thank you.
0: All right, Mark from Launton, we need the answer to this first question. Firstly, how are you, Mark?
1: I'm really well. How are you?
0: I'm great. Well, how are you spending your Queensland Day?
1: I'm sitting in the glorious sunshine watching my budgies.
0: Oh, very nice. What colours are they?
1: Yellow and blue.
0: Oh.
1: Guess what their names are?
0: Oh, I could not. I couldn't guess.
1: Cheese and crackers.
0: Oh. I love that. I love budgies. They're so beautiful. I remember the shock of first seeing them in the wild when I was in the desert in Western Australia. I was shocked to see them out of the cage.
1: Yes, like big clouds of them they have.
0: Yes, amazing, amazing. All right, how good do you think your Brisbane-specific trivia is, Mark from Launton?
1: Well, I do love this woman.
0: All right, okay. So you think you've got the first question. There's two more to back it up, though, so let's get into it.
1: I know.
0: All right, in 2008, Quentin Bryce became the first what?
1: Well, Australian Governor-General of the fair sex. She's a female.
0: The female part was what we were after. The first female Australian Governor-General. Well done. Okay, All right, how do you know your music? I know that you know your Governor-Generals, but do you know your music?
1: Well, I do love music. Okay. Yes, I will say that.
0: All right, okay. All right, Mark, let's go. Question two in BrizWiz today. According to the band Shepherd, in their song Coming Home, which Brisbane suburb should you meet them in? And because Tomo is kind, my producer, this is a hint. Have a listen.
1: Yes.

0: All right, that's the song, right? So hopefully that's given you a little bit of a jog in the mind of this song, Coming Home. According to the band Shepherd, responsible for that little musical ditty, Coming Home, which Brisbane suburb should you meet them in, Mark from Launton?
1: I really don't have a clue, but I'm going to say West End.
0: Oh, you are actually geographically quite close, but...
1: Oh, no. Okay. No!
0: Oh, so it's still up for grabs. Mark, what are you going to get up to today for Queensland Day?
1: Well, I am going to take my dog for a walk to the butchers to buy her some bones.
0: Nice.
1: But I just can't get myself out of this gorgeous sunshine. I'm on the front veranda, as I say, with budgies, and it's just beautiful.
0: Oh, that's so nice. So you're going to stay there for a little bit longer and just soak it up.
1: Absolutely am.
0: Thank you so much, Mark, for playing BrizWiz today.
1: No worries, have a great day.
0: Yeah, you too. Have a great weekend as well. So if you think you know the answer to this question, according to the band Shepherd, in their song Coming Home, which Brisbane suburb should you meet them in? Give me a call, 1300 222 612, to play BrizWiz this morning. According to the band Shepherd, in their song Coming Home, which Brisbane suburb should you meet them in? It's just a stone's throw from Mark's answer there of West End. So there's a little bit more of a clue for you there. On the text line, Susan says, Queenslanders are warm and friendly and so relaxed. This is what makes us special. Could not agree more. 1300 222 612 to play BrizWiz this morning. Here's the Temptations on 612 ABC Brisbane.

0: on 612 ABC Brisbane, The Temptations and My Girl, 13 to 8. We're going to toddle off to the West End markets very shortly. Why? Well, you'll find out next. But right now we are in the midst of Briz Whiz. We've got a question that's overhanging and Anna from Tennyson's jumped on the line. Good morning, Anna.
1: Hi, how are you?
0: I'm good, thank you. Are you a fan of the music of Shepherd?
1: Yeah, they're great. I saw them in concert at Logan and, yeah, fantastic.
0: Yeah, they are great. They've got some great sing-along songs. Now, in their song Coming Home, they talk about somewhere, a Brisbane suburb that you should meet them in. That's our question number two for Briz Whiz. If you were meeting up with the band Shepherd, what Brisbane suburb would you meet them in, Anna?
1: Fortitude Valley.
0: Fortitude Valley, says Anna. Correct, which means, Anna from Tennyson, if you get this next question right, you're today's Briz Whiz. All right, are you ready?
1: Yes.
0: Okay. Love the confidence there, Anna. Love it. Question three. A 2013 movie starring Colin Firth and Nicole Kidman about a former British Army officer who was tortured as a prisoner of war at a Japanese labour camp during World War II and his quest to confront the man responsible for his treatment was filmed in Scotland, England, Thailand and Australia, one of the locations being Fort Lytton National Park in Brisbane. What's the name of the movie? 2013 with Colin Firth and Nicole Kidman.
1: No, I don't know. I thought they actually did some filming for that in Ipswich as well. I thought you were going to ask about another location. No, I know the movie, but I'm really sorry. I can't think of a name.
0: Oh, okay. Well, we did have a caller earlier just to give out a little bit more of a clue about a certain steam type event that was happening in Greater Brisbane, if that gives a little bit of a clue. Does that stir anything for you, Anna?
1: I should know this.
0: No, don't have it. It's okay.
1: I'm really sorry, no.
0: It's okay. Don't be too hard on yourself. But unfortunately, no. No answer is a no. But thank you so much, Anna. What are you going to do today?
1: Going now for a walk at South Bank.
0: Oh, beautiful. All right, well, make sure you wave to me up through the window.
1: I will.
0: Okay, I'll keep an eye out for you, Anna. Thank you so much. You too. Barry from Mansfield, good morning. Hello, Barry.
2: Hello, how are you?
0: I'm good. Now, I know that you were ringing for the previous question, so now you're on the spot as well. But this is how you're feeling. Are you feeling good about this question?
2: Yeah, feeling confident, I gotta say.
0: All right, feeling confident. Okay, so I won't read the whole question again because it's really long, but essentially a 2013 movie starring Colin Firth and Nicole Kidman. Some of the filming was done at Fort Lytton National Park in Brisbane. What's the name of the movie?
2: It's The Railway Man.
0: Is it The Railway Man? I love the confidence, Barry, but are you, Barry from Mansfield, correct? Yes, you are, Barry, which also means...

0: seen the movie?
1: Yes, I have. Thank you very much.
0: What's your review of it for us this morning?
1: I don't mind a bit of Colin Firth, you know. I thought it was pretty good.
0: Okay, so
1: I really enjoyed it.
0: Would you recommend it for us as a Saturday night watch?
1: Well, to be honest, today I'd rather watch the Broncos play the Tigers.
0: Of course.
1: Maybe another Saturday.
0: Not this Saturday, being Queensland Day, with some very, very excellent sporting events, which we're going to be speaking about after the 8 o'clock news. Barry from Mansfield, this means that you're going to be a playover champ on the last Saturday of the month, going up against fellow BrizWiz winners. So you've got to do a bit of study between now and then, okay?
1: Lovely, Mel. Before I go, could I just give one call out?
0: Yes, of course.
1: All the men around Queensland today, it's time we stood up and fought against domestic violence. There is no reason to take your hands to a woman.
0: Oh, Barry, you've made me all emotional. Thanks, Barry from Mansfield, for your call this morning, and appreciate the shout-out too. Barry from Mansfield, our BrizWiz champion today, 9 minutes to 8 here at 612 ABC Brisbane. I'm going to take you off to the West End markets in just a moment.
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0: Do you love a picnic? I love a picnic. Where's the best place to have a picnic? In Brisbane. I'd love to hear from you, 1300 222 612, or you can text in 0467922612. Why do I ask? Well, because next Saturday, the 13th of June, I will be bringing you the Good Garden interviews and musical acts to have a picnic at the West End Markets, and I would love for you to join me there. Picnic with me, Mel. It will be the perfect time for you to sink your teeth into some delicious foods and have a little bit of a meander around. On the line, Grace Vleck is the Assisting Marketing Manager for Goodwill Projects at the West End Markets. Grace, good morning. Oh, hold on a second, Grace. Let me just pop you on the right line. Hello, Grace. How are you this morning?
4: I'm good, thank you. How are you?
0: I'm great. Are you excited about us joining you down there at the markets next week?
4: We are so excited. I might be biased, but I definitely think West End Markets is the best place to have a picnic. So we're beyond excited to have you there.
0: So for anyone who's never picnicked down there or never been down to West End Markets, what can they expect? Why should they get down there next Saturday other than to see you and me?
4: So West End is basically a powerhouse for all things community. You've got a beautiful oval space where the market is held along the Brisbane River, and it's home to over 150 local businesses. But the best thing about West End Markets is that you can grab a picnic rug, grab a seat on the oval underneath a fig tree, listen to live music, listen to you next Saturday morning, and it's just a great vibe, full of community atmosphere, and there's nothing else like it.
0: So if we want to set up the perfect picnic down there, what should we bring and what should we leave behind?
4: You don't even need to bring anything. Just bring good vibes, bring an open mind, come with a hungry stomach. You can bring a picnic rug or you can sit on the grass and then leave behind, you know, any worries. It's a great morning every Saturday at West End. We're open from 6 a.m. till 2 p.m.
0: Well, we can't wait to be down there with you next week, Grace, and all of our guests as well, including Annette McFarlane. Our guests in the shed next week will all be down there. It's going to be such a fantastic morning. You also have some pretty big events coming up. What's the Twilight Markets?
4: Yeah, so this is basically where we flip the switch on our regular Saturday and Sunday farmers markets. So across Goodwill Projects, we run and operate a bunch of different markets in southeast Queensland. And we're all about community and fun and engaging things for families and friends to attend. So West End, we're holding our Twilight Market on the 19th of June, and that one is from 4 p.m. till 10 p.m. We'll have a pop-up bar, live music, over 150 stalls, lots of gourmet eats from Southeast Queensland's best food trucks, heaps of shopping to do, and lots of roving entertainment. And across Brisbane and Southeast Queensland, we've also got one in Castledine tonight at Dorval Street, where the Castledine Farmers Markets are. And then we've got Redcliffe, Milton, Nunda, Hoda in the Gold Coast, and just so many different themes for each of those different markets. So you can literally attend every single one and it will feel like a different vibe. It's just a great family night out.

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1: Oh, sounds so fun. Grace Fleck, can't wait to join you at the West End Markets next Saturday morning. You open at 6 a.m. and that's when we'll be there from as well. So cannot wait to meet you, Grace, as well as you if you're listening. Come on down from 6 a.m. We'll be down there all the way through until 12. Sally Rope will be down there as well as Annette McFarlane. So do come along. West End Markets next weekend for the picnic with Mel. Grace, thank you so much for your time today and enjoy those markets.
0: Thank you so much, and I hope everyone can join us, and I look forward to seeing you next weekend.
1: You have a great day. It is 4 minutes to 8. Sheena Easton and Morning Train. Good

0: Morning Train, 9 to 5, Sheena Easton, 612 ABC Brisbane, just a minute away from your latest news. You can find out what's happening around your region, around your world, around your country on the text line. Anonymous says, Myala picnic area, Mount Glorious is fantastic. Then have a rainforest bush walk. Dennis says, hi, Queensland is the worst state in Australia for tree clearing. Nothing to be proud of. Happy Queensland Day. Thanks, Dennis. Sean says, well said, Barry from Mansfield. And Joe, amazing to hear Barry's comment about men standing up against domestic violence. Such a powerful voice for DV. More men should speak out and back this up to rub the grubs out. Thank you, Joe, on the text line 0467922612. It's news time.
1: Good morning, ABC News with Sue Fitzpatrick. Consumer advocates have raised the alarm about a new scam which uses fear of deportation or reprisal to defraud Australia's Chinese community of huge sums of money. Charmaine Manuel has the detail.
2: Scamwatch received over 1,200 reports last year.

0: got to wrap up the program this morning. I'm going to get into a few of your poems for Poets Breakfast. We're going to be heading back again to the Fermented Food Festival and putting our ABC Brisbane reporter Matt Hepworth on the line with some taste testing. Oh, it's a tough job, isn't it, Matt Hepworth? We're also going to be opening the doors to the shed. Now, in the shed today is former Queensland Premier, the first female Premier for Queensland. I'm talking about Anna Bligh. She has retired, but who better than to chat with deeply, as we do in the shed, about all things that traverse this wild human life than Anna Bligh. So that's going to be coming up after 8:30. Homegrown is going to be on your radio as well. What's your favourite song from a Brisbane artist, or perhaps who is your favourite Brisbane artist? Well, we've got a Brisbane artist coming in to play you one of hers. But firstly, let's get into some of your poetry. This one on the text line from Lee and Alison. With yarn and hook and patient hands, I build my world in coloured bands. Each granny square a story told in emerald green and dusty gold. A patchwork approach to life I take with every loop and join I make. No piece too small, no scrap too worn. From every end a beauty born. The squares join up like days gone past, each one unique yet held steadfast. A patchwork approach, my guiding art, each stitch a beat of my own heart. Lee and Alison, if you haven't already, I reckon you need to text QUILT to 0467 922 612 and be part of our very special 150 Ecker quilt, a time capsule of sorts. Get involved, a 15 by 15 centimetre square on that one, something that represents your connection to the Ecker, because boy, you sound qualified. On the line, it wouldn't be Poets Breakfast without chatting to this fella on a Saturday morning. Good morning, Max from Toowong. How are you?
1: Good morning, Mel. I'm well. I'm just chuckling because I sent a copy of my poem in and immediately got a message back saying, don't forget to put your patchwork quilt in, because surprise, surprise, it lends itself to that. I'm doing a patchwork quilt patch of bush poetry.
0: Oh.
1: Because the Ecker has bush poetry, and I'm hoping to be an entrant in that. I put my hand up, I just thought it's quite appropriate that we have a little quilt dedicated to bush poetry for the Ecker.
0: Oh, fantastic. You know what I love about you, Max?
1: What's that, Mel?
0: You are a participator.
1: Thank you, Mel. I love to think so. I like to think I'm a Renaissance man, except my sword work isn't so good.
0: That can be in the next life when you travel back in time, Max.
1: Who knows? Who knows, Mel?
0: All right. Well, let's get your background music ready and you step up to the mic in your own time, Max.
1: Quilted memories. As I rest here snug and nestled under covers, I know my family's all around, beneath a hand-worked quilt of moments, souvenirs so profound. The people in my life have caught my memory so clear of marriages, birth, pets and places and food and cherished loved ones dear. Each panel tells a story of those times we had together. Around those moments, warm in sunshine or cold in stormy weather, we've gathered as that family, and with each challenge that we've broached, we've solved all the problems of our world with one patchwork approach.
0: Max, as always, so lovely to be swimming in the sea of your creativity and your excellence. Thank you so much, Max. You have a beautiful day.
1: See you next week.
0: Yeah, I'll see you next week. We're going to be down at the West End Markets. If you can join us, Max, and we'll get you up to the mic. That would be excellent. We'll get you live on the mic down there. Max from Toowong there for Poets Breakfast. And that's from a story that across Queensland, there is a grassroots push and growing frustration over a patchwork approach to dealing with a pest species known as the cane toad of the sky. Not as poetic as Max, that is for sure. What are we talking about? The Indian miner or the common miner? You'll find that story up on abc.net.au. It is 10 after 8. We're off to the Fermented Foods Festival next, and what's Matt Hepworth going to be getting up to? Find out in just a moment.
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0: And today, things are getting a little tangy, a little fizzy, and very good for your gut in the scenic rim. The Fermented Food Festival is on in Harrisville, and 612 ABC Brisbane is proud to be the supporting partner of the event. So to find out all things fermenting, 612 ABC Brisbane's Matt Hepworth has made the journey to Summerland Camels to see what all the hype is about. Matt, a little chilly out there this morning?
6: A bit fresh, Mel. The Bureau tells me it's 7, feels like 5, but I feel like you could probably knock a few more degrees off that as well. But it is going to warm up and be a beautiful day in more ways than just one. Of course, as you mentioned, we're here for the Fermented Food Festival as part of Eat Local Month in the Scenic Rim. I'm standing on the main stage at the moment with Sally Peach, a keen fermenter herself. For 15 years, has farmed organic vegetables right here in the Scenic Rim. Now a passionate cook inspired by local produce and fermented foods from around the world. Sally, good morning. Can we start with the basics? For someone who's never seen it or done it before, what is fermenting?
7: So fermenting is a process where we create an environment where microbes can flourish. And in doing that, they can enhance the flavour of foods, and they also enhance greatly the nutritional benefits of food. So they can also start breaking down food. So foods that traditionally our gut might have trouble, for instance, wheat, you know, traditionally before yeast and the modern age, all bread was made using a sourdough process. So, yeah, they're great. Microbes are our friends, Matt.
6: Some people would see fermenting as quite niche, you know, not something they would have every day. A little bit of kimchi here and there, a bit of kombucha or something like that. How important is it and how easy is it to incorporate little bits of it into our diet every day?
7: I want to start with the word important, because I do think it's really important. And the more I learn about fermented foods, the more I realise just how far away we've moved from them and how important it is that we move back to fermented foods. So, look, it is easy. You don't have to ferment everything, but reintroducing good microbes into our gut and into our well-being is just so important on so many levels, for our immunity, for our well-being, our mental health, for the way that we digest food. Science is catching up. Science is now telling us microbes are our friends, that we work very closely with microbes. And in fact, I was reading a couple of weeks ago that we are actually a host of so many microorganisms, and you know, we could actually reverse it and say we are the human for the microorganisms. You know, that's how prolific they are and how important it is that we keep them healthy, keep the good ones healthy.
6: You've brought some here today. Let's do a little bit of a taste test. And, of course, Mel, for anyone coming down today, you know, all of these will be on offer across some of the stallholders that are here. Sal, what should we start with?
7: Well, we've got our fermented dill pickles from the Drunken Farmhand. So we're both very excited about this. I know when I showed you the jar, you did a little skip and a woo-woo. So should we get straight into it?
6: Yeah, let's have a crack. All right, so you've got a bit of sourdough bread here as well. So these are, the Drunken Farmhand. They are one of the many stallholders here today. You better meet Morgan, the owner of that. All right, here we go, Mel. Gonna gollop this down. See if you can hear the crunch. Hang on. Well, I'm eating this, Sal, and I'm very rude talking with my mouth full. Tell me about some of the stuff happening here on the main stage.
7: So we've got some fabulous stuff, as we do every year. Starting off on the demo marquee, we've got Murray and Vicky, who are going to be making delicious Indian dosa. So that's a beauty. And I don't know about you. Have you had Indian dosa? It's just, yum, yum, yum, yum. So,
6: can I tell you, Sal, I'm going to be on stage doing that a little bit later, so I'll be having a taste just quietly. What else is on today?
7: So we've got the art of sourdough making. That's always a great exhibit, and also everyone's got their own little way of doing it, so we really try and get a new presenter in every year. I'm going to be doing some tempeh making. I've just got back from Bali, and so I've been doing my research. I went over there just to research, of course, for this festival. It had nothing to do with the green turtles and the diving. We've got miso. We've got miso making. So we've got sauerkraut. Look, the program's packed. It's packed. And the challenge is going to be making it between the two stages so you don't miss anything. So anyone who can manages to do that, let us know.
6: So there you go, Mel. We're at Summerland Camels. It's where it's all happening today in Harrisville. Plenty across the main stage. I'll be hosting a few on the demo marquee later today as well. So it's all things fermented food, Summerland Camels in Harrisville, part of Eat Local Month, Mel.
0: Matt Hepworth, kudos to you for positioning yourself in a story so close to some delicious food. Well done.
6: Thank you.
0: Thank you, Matt Hepworth. The Fermented Food Festival is where Matt is. It's on today, 9 a.m. to 3 p.m. As Matt said, at Summerland.

0: As Matt said, at Summerland Camels in Harrisville, visit eatlocalmonth.com.au for more info. Coming up next, homegrown. Oh, so much to be proud of, particularly creatively in this state. Now, Brisbane has always been a flourishing musical garden, and sometimes homegrown artists are plucked away and to different cities. Who am I talking about? Who's going to be our guest in the homegrown studio up next? Hang around to find out.
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0: If the golden ticket sounds like something that you would like to have in your back pocket, 1300 222 612.
3: It's golden ticket time. 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You could win tickets to some of Brisbane's biggest events and experiences, like Robbie Williams Live, the Book of Mormon at QPAC, VIP access to the Abbey Festival, Shake and Stir's new production of Macbeth, and multiple event pass to Wynnum Fringe. 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
0: The phone lines are going nuts, and keep it that way. Stay close to your phone, because you know when we play the homegrown song, so it's a Brisbane musician or someone from the Brisbane music industry who chooses a song to play for you from another Brisbane artist. I always love to get your thoughts, the yay or nay on the text line. We've never had a nay. I'm just putting that out there. 0467 922 612. I reckon what you're going to be texting in is yay when you hear the song chosen by our Brisbane identity up next for Homegrown.

Now, the delightful sounds of Angus and Julia Stone, karaoke bar there. It's 21 after 8 and it's time for one of my favourite segments on a Saturday morning, Homegrown. Now, you might recognise our homegrown guest from this 90s Brisbane band.

0: I was 16 years old. No, less than. I think I would have been maybe 13 when that song came out, and I remember having that one in my radar, on my radar, and was one of those early footsteps for me onto a path of indie music in the Brisbane music scene. And from playing the legendary CBGBs in New York, supporting the likes of Nirvana, my gosh, Violent Femmes and the Stone Roses, Marg was the bass and singer of all-female band Dream Poppies that you just heard from there. And that little grab was from World Away. She is now in the much-beloved band, the Gold Hearts. Marg Jochen joins you right now for Homegrown. Good morning, Marg.
1: Good morning, Mel. Thanks for having me in here.
0: Oh, absolute pleasure. And it was a bit of a thrill, actually, in that grab, then you were singing along, actually, behind the scenes. I'm like, wow, this is so great.
1: Yes, it's
0: actual singer. Amazing, amazing. When you hear that, does it still give you a flood of nostalgia?
1: Oh, yeah. So well, a couple of years ago, we did our 30th anniversary of the Dream Poppies. So we did even like a little mini tour. So, and we did put out some vinyl that I think you can get by these days in Sonic Sherpa. So, yeah, it's an amazing time.
0: Vinyl has had a massive resurgence. All the record stores tell me when I've been talking to them about various things around music. So that's really fantastic. A great way to have music, isn't it, on vinyl?
1: Yeah, the listening experience is sort of quite the thing.
0: So let's rewind back while we're still sitting in Dream Poppies days. It's a long time ago for you, but you have done, as you said, that 30th reunion. When did you realise that music was your vice?
1: I think, I don't know, somebody showed me an amplifier. I mean, I could sort of play the acoustic guitar, and then somebody, you know, that moment where you realise the electric guitar is the same as the acoustic guitar, it's just got a lead plugged into it. And so that sort of, you know, created that situation where you go, oh, I can play the electric guitar. Very simply though, you know, it's still very simple chords, but
0: a very different experience, right?
1: Different
0: that
1: experience.
0: First sound that comes out through the amp.
1: Exactly. And it creates that pathway. Yeah.
0: And so you knew once you plugged in, you knew you were hooked.
1: I did. Well, I was one of those people who sat at home and played, you know, because back in the day you used to buy the music book with the little chord charts above it and sit in your bedroom and play the guitar. So that's but then when you go, you know, to uni, you meet other people who are doing the same thing and get to know other people, go and see bands, and then somehow you just meet the other musicians who are doing all that. So,
0: and as a young woman, I know for me, listening to female-led bands like the Dream Poppies, also around that time, I mean, L7, Bikini Kill, they were doing some pretty wild things. What was it like being in a female-led band in the 90s?
1: Well, my big moment was when I heard the Hummingbirds at Livid, and I thought that was probably when I went, oh, this is the most amazing music. And so we kind of were listening to The Clouds, Falling Joys, The Hummingbirds. And in that initial period when we were writing music, it was sort of that pop, jangly pop sound. Then it sort of merged later on and became more like a bit more grungy, and we sort of turned the distortion up, and that's when the L7 and Babes in Toyland, those bands started to influence us.
0: So now, of course, you're in the band The Gold Hearts.
1: Yes, from the Gold Coast.
0: When you were forming that band, what did you know that you wanted to get out of this one?
1: Well, I didn't really. What I did was I moved to the Gold Coast, and I had sort of a batch of songs that I hadn't recorded. And because in the Dream Poppies, I sang the backing vocals, I didn't do the lead vocal. And when I moved to the Gold Coast and recorded an album with Govinda Doyle, who produced an Angus, and he produced Big Jet.
0: And a Govinda,
1: So Govinda, I just sat with Govinda, and we were sort of working with this batch of songs, and he was going, well, what are you going to do with them? I'm like, I don't really know. And Trace, who was the guitarist in the Dream Poppies, goes, well, I'll play with you. And she goes, why don't you get Darren and Claire, because they're both ex-Brisbane people on the Gold Coast, to play as well. And that's sort of how the Gold Coast

0: Gold Hearts formed.
1: Oh, beautiful stuff. And you recently released a song for reconciliation.
0: Yeah, we had a reconciliation theme song called Original Nation. And it's really about, you know, how we didn't learn about sort of the, you know, all the lot of the truths of colonisation. And it's really part of the, and it was seriously part of the truth-telling process that, you know, you have a job and they do cultural training and then you learn some of the horrors of colonisation. So it was sort of like our, I guess our, you know, sorry song or part of acknowledging, you know, what's gone on and that we weren't really taught about that in school.
1: Mm. Mark Jochen is with you this morning for Homegrown from the band The Gold Hearts, formerly of Dream Poppies, Brisbane band. If you grew up in Brizzy like I did, you would absolutely have had Dream Poppies woven into your musical development. Mark, what's the song that you've chosen today from another Brisbane artist?
0: Yeah, so I have chosen a song called Wishful Thinking by the Neon Signs. Frank Henry, who got that band together, he was like me. He was a bass player who sort of gave himself a promotion because Frank said, oh, I've written songs too. I said, Frank, you have to, by all our bass players, we have to go out there and we have to hit the front and we have to get out from behind the bass and, you know, sing the songs that we wrote. So I encouraged Frank to do the same. So he got his band together and this song he's just released recently called Wishful Thinking, and it's the great thing about the Neon Signs is Frank is a great front man, and he, although he's not singing the vocals in this song, he does always wear a cravat when he performs.
1: I think that's very important. Let's take a listen to it. Mark Jochen, thank you so much for joining us today for Homegrown. You know, I love your thoughts out there when you hear it. A yay or a nay for you? Do you love it? 0467 922 612.

0: Hello, Brisbane. That is the Neon Signs and Wishful Thinking, your homegrown song today. What did you think of that one? 0467 922 612. It's got that dreamy feel about it, doesn't it? It's smack bang on 8:30, which means Emma Johnson has sauntered into the studio with your latest news headlines. Good morning, Emma.
1: Morning, Mel. Police have charged a man over an alleged serious assault in Queensland's Moreton Bay. Officers say the incident occurred at an address on Roebuck Street on Russell Island just before 9 o'clock last night. A 60-year-old man was taken to hospital in a critical condition. A 57-year-old man was arrested at the scene and is facing one count of grievous bodily harm. More than 9,000 cases of the flu have been recorded in Queensland so far this year, about half the number of cases compared to this time last year. But a Brisbane infectious diseases specialist warns against being lulled into a false sense of security. Clinician Dr. Paul Griffin says each flu season is hard to predict and numbers will go up over winter. Astronauts on board the International Space Station have been told to return to duty after an earlier gas leak almost prompted their evacuation. The five crew members were ordered to assume an elevated safety posture as two Russian cosmonauts repaired two separate leaks. It's not the first time the station has had to deal with this problem. The cracks responsible have persisted on and off for about 6 years. And in sport, the Socceroos are preparing for their final warm-up match against Switzerland before the World Cup begins next week. The game is set to kick off in San Diego on Sunday morning Australian time. Coach Tony Popovic has said he wants to give game time to players who missed out in the Socceroos' 1-0 loss to Mexico last weekend. More news at 9.
0: Thank you, Emma.
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3: Traffic. In the city, there's been a crash on Margaret Street between Edward Street and Felix Street, causing a slight delay. Just look out for that one there. And still got reports of those wild horses and livestock on the Bruce Highway southbound between Red Road and exit 163 at Beerburrum. Just be careful through that stretch. Northbound run through to the Sunshine Coast, looking quite good. Getting delays on the local motorway eastbound through Ellen Grove. The on and off ramps are closed. And also a lane is closed between Formation Street and Boundary Road due to roadworks. Traffic control in place. Meantime, getting delays also the Cunningham Highway into Willowbank, got the drag races on this weekend, and it's also closed on Gregory Terrace outside the showgrounds, the ongoing caravan and camping show on there. No delays, all other Brisbane majors. I'm Jason McLean from AGM with all your latest 612 ABC Brisbane traffic.
0: Thanks very much, Jason. Up next, do not go anywhere. We have such a compelling conversation with you as we throw the doors wide open in the Brisbane backyard shed and we get deep and personal with former Queensland Premier Anna Bligh.
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0: It is that time. It is time to pop the kettle on. It is time to wander out into the yard. Into the place where we hang out with mates and we tinker with some of life's deeper and possibly shallower discussions, where we might shed some tears, we might share some laughs, and pick up a new skill or two. Welcome to the shed. And when it comes to steering the arrow of a state, few people are at the pointier end than premiers, shaping policy that changes lives for good and perhaps for bad, making decisions that create cultural shifts and leave a certain landscape behind in a nation's history. It's not for the faint-hearted. I wouldn't touch it with a 10-foot pole and clad in PPE, to be honest. So what makes a poly, and not just any poly, but one who's prepared to be a first in what can be an unforgiving environment? Anna Bligh, Queensland's 37th Premier from 2007 to 2012 and the state's first female Premier, still only one of two in Queensland, the second, of course, being Anastasia Palaszczuk. Anna Bligh, welcome.
5: Good morning.
0: So, Anna, we always start by asking our guests in the shed, because we've got the kettle set up over there on the bench, tea, coffee or something else?
5: Always tea for me, Mel. I don't drink coffee at all. I don't even like coffee-flavoured cakes or ice cream. I am a tea girl through and through.
0: Any particular type of tea that most takes your fancy?
5: Look, I do like some herbal tea, but generally I just like it black, and I like it with milk, sorry, but a black tea. I don't care whether it's English breakfast tea or Bushels or Tetley, just a bog ordinary tea with a splash of milk and nice and strong.
0: Oh, you're a woman of my own heart there, Anna. I don't do coffee either. I'm tea all the way through. So we'll get that on the boil for you. Let's go back. I want to go way back here. We often do. We love a backstory here in the shed. Who were you, Anna, as a young woman pre-politics? Your values, what you stood for back then, that ignited the political fire within you?
5: Oh, that's a big question, Mel. I started to get involved in politics at the end of my first year and second year at university, so I was still very young. You know, in those days you didn't turn 18 until after you'd left school. At that time in Queensland, it was the late 1970s, and I think a lot of university campuses were becoming a bit more conservative, but not so much in Queensland. We had a government led by Bjelke Petersen, who it was very controversial. There was a lot of controversy. They'd banned street marches, and so there was a lot of protest about that. And that's really what started getting me interested in politics. So I don't come from a particularly political family. We weren't debating political ideas at home. But I do give a lot of credit to the fact that I'm raised a Catholic. I went to Catholic schools as well as public high schools. And I think, you know, the nuns particularly instilled a real sense of an obligation to serve your community, a sense that if you were better off than others, then you should reach a hand out wherever you could to help somebody else who needed it. And so I think that sort of sense of social justice was very much instilled in me in the 1960s and 70s, both at home and at school and at church. But it, as I said, the sort of more, you know, political side of that really got ignited when I was in my late teens, away from home for the first time at university, meeting a lot of very interesting people who knew a lot more about politics than me. And getting very captured by some of the big ideas of the time.
0: In terms of joining the Labor Party, was it about looking at what they were doing and saying, you know, I want to absolutely align with them? Or was it more about being against the National Party at the time?
5: Look, I think at the very early days for me, it was really about a sense of injustice and unfairness. A lot of the people who were very active weren't necessarily, some of them were very involved in the Labor Party, people like Peter Beattie and others. But others were, you know, they were community leaders. Some of them were priests. And these were issues that brought a lot of very disparate people together. As I progressed through my university years, you know, I got to know a lot of people in the Labor Party, but I didn't actually join the party till after I'd left university and I started work. And I found, as much as I enjoyed the work I was doing, I missed being able to sort of mix with and talk with and be active with, I suppose, people who thought like me, who thought more politically, particularly, I suppose, as I got a bit older and more mature. It just became clear to me that if you really wanted to change the world, you had to do something to get the right kind of government. And I thought the Labor Party in Queensland at that time was certainly offering something that the state hadn't seen for more than 30 years. So very unusual in Australia for any state government, or and certainly not a federal government, you know, to last for more than 3 decades. I think there's a good reason that the electorate changes governments every, you know, 10 or 15 years. And because you can, I think, get very entrenched. And this was the decade, you know, the 1980s, when the Fitzgerald inquiry happened, where a very entrenched then National Party government was found to be, you know, quite corrupt. And I do think that's more a feature of the fact that they were there for more than 30 years than necessarily a feature of the fact that they were the National Party.
0: It certainly was a hot fire of politics at the time, and certainly one to be combusted through to make your start in politics. How much of a foundation do you think that laid for the politician that you would then go on to become?
5: I think it was very influential in shaping me. I don't know if you remember, Mel, but, you know, I grew up in a Queensland that I loved. But I became increasingly aware as a young person that we were sort of the butt of national jokes. We were called the Deep North, and it was a direct reference to the Deep South of America. And we were seen as rednecks and ignorant and ill-educated. And, you know, this wasn't the Queensland that I knew. And I felt very motivated by wanting to bring Queensland, you know, up to the, well, wanting to bring to the attention of the rest of the country of who we really were, but also to improve some of the things that Queensland had not invested in, which other states had for a long time. For me, that was very motivating. And so for me, firstly, it was about working hard within the Labor Party to change government, to get Wayne Goss elected. And these are really exciting times, you know. When you change government after, I think it was 37 years, it feels like a very momentous thing. And it was. You know, I learnt a lot about how the party works. I learnt a lot about electioneering and campaigning. And, you know, so I had quite a long apprenticeship, you know, in those years in my 20s, working in the back room, making posters, letterboxing, door knocking, you know, standing on street corners. You don't just learn about how the machine works, but you learn some personal skills about how to talk to strangers, how to go up to someone you've never met and start talking to them, how to try to put together persuasive arguments for
0: things. What about, though, Anna, learning how to have very thick skin?
5: Yes, less so when you're in the back rooms, but yes, as I became, when I became a member of parliament and, well, even before that, when I was a candidate, I don't know that it's thick skin, Mel. It's more about, you know, understanding that people have got a right to criticise. If you put your hand up and say, I want to be your member of parliament, well, then you've got to be prepared for people to disagree with you, people to criticise you. Often people's criticisms, there's a grain of truth in it, and you need to learn how to take that grain of truth and maybe discard some of the rough language around it and think about how you can do better.
0: It's great advice for life, really, isn't it? Because sometimes you can get 99 compliments and something else that stings a little bit, and that can really pick away at our minds and get in the way of the job that we have to do.
5: And, you know, sometimes, and particularly nowadays, I think with, you know, how social media plays out in this space, some of the criticisms are just outrageous and disgusting and degrading and offensive. But, you know, most people who are criticising you or have got an idea of how they think things should be done better, they're pretty well motivated and they're trying to be constructive. So learning how to listen and take out the grains of truth and not get too defensive and offended, because we've got a very robust democracy in this country and we should, you know, I think we're very proud of it. And part of that is we can criticise our governments. You know, there are many places in the world where, you know, you could be jailed for doing that. You know, journalists like you who, you know, who take on a government minister and question them too harshly can find themselves thrown into jail.
0: So you see it almost as a flag of our democracy.
5: Yeah, I do. I think it's a very important part. I think there's probably a limit to how long human beings can be on the receiving end of it and, you know, not end up getting too defensive. But as I said, it's very much part of a robust, thriving democracy, and I would never want to see it too sanitised in Australia.
0: 612 ABC Brisbane is where you are. You're listening to The Shed. And joining us today is former Premier of Queensland, Anna Bligh. As I mentioned, Queensland's 37th Premier, the first female Premier of Queensland, still only one of two. You won the seat of South Brisbane in 1995, Anna, promoted to the ministry in 1998 under Peter Beattie. Then you were Deputy Premier in 2005, State Treasurer in 2006. Then you succeeded Beattie as Premier in 2007. Can you just take us back to that moment? I'm sure it's etched in your mind forevermore. When you won, when you realised that you would be Premier of the state that you loved.
5: Yes, they're really big feelings and they're very hard to describe. On the one hand, this incredible sense of responsibility that sits very quickly on your shoulders. As you noted, I'd been Peter's deputy for a couple of years and we worked very closely together. And so I thought I had a really good sense of what I was walking into and what the job was. But, you know, they say the longest walk is from second in charge to in charge. And there's a truth in that. You know, there's a sudden realisation, oh, you know, Peter's not here to be a sounding board. This I have to do this on my own. The buck stops here. So you do feel this incredible sense of responsibility in it. And it sits, as it should, you know, very heavily on your shoulders. there was a great sense of disbelief. I was premier in the old executive building, so I was literally sitting in Joe Bjelke-Petersen's chair. It was something surreal about that. In my late teens and early 20s, I'd stood outside that building protesting, and suddenly I was inside the building and having to make decisions.
0: In the chair.
5: In the chair. So there was certainly a sense of the very surreal about it. But it was also very exciting, like the opportunity. You know, sometimes I think we focus too much on, you know, the tough things, and it is a tough business, but, you know, the opportunity to have your hands on the levers of power and pull them in ways that can make a big difference to the lives of, you know, your fellow citizens is a remarkably exciting and exhilarating opportunity. And I certainly felt that, you know, all the butterflies that you get with excitement, but as I said, that weight of responsibility of, you know, you really want to live up to the expectations that people rightly have of someone who's in that position of power.
0: And many people would find that extremely terrifying. There's an incredible amount of weight in that. You know, John Howard made famous his green and gold tracksuit and his morning walk routine. Did you have something like that for you that helped you to stay steady, to stay healthy and to keep the stress levels under control?
5: Yes, well, first of all, I'd say a little bit of terror is not a bad thing. It is. It's a huge job. And I don't think anyone should approach it with just this sort of lackadaisical sense of complacency, you know. But I do think that staying healthy in leadership generally, not just in politics, if you're a school principal or you're a leader in your, you know, you're a manager in your workplace, if you've put your hand up for leadership, it brings, I think, the responsibility to be ready for whatever might come along because, you know, you're going to have to lead people through crises that you don't expect. And that does mean being healthy. It does mean looking after yourself. You never know when the worst things are going to come. You know, the phone call at 2 a.m. telling you you've got an oil tanker that's beached itself on the Great Barrier Reef. You know, these are the sorts of things that can happen on any day. So, yes, I was a member of a running club. I think it was twice a week. But we all trained for the Gold Coast Marathon, so I did the half marathon there several times. And I no longer run, Mel, because my knees have said enough. But
0: I never ran, Anna, no. So I won't judge.
5: It, for me, you know, keeping regular exercise was very important, not just to stay healthy, but for me, it can energise me. You go for an early run and mid-morning you get a bit of a pump along with the endorphins. And they were a great group of people and not many of them had sort of any interest in politics. So it was an opportunity a couple of times a week and often a subgroup would go for a longer run on a Sunday. Just to mix with people who were not obsessed with, you know, every single thing that was on the front page of the paper or, you know, the latest polling or just kind of ground you with, actually, these people's lives are, you know, it's about, you know, what's going to happen with their kids at school and what's happening with interest rates and what it will mean for their mortgage. And you can become quite divorced, if you like, in the rarefied atmosphere of those senior roles. And I think you need to put yourself regularly into positions.
0: Well, there's that old expression that there are as many versions of you as there are people who cross your path. So it must have been lovely to have that group of people who had a different version of Anna Bligh.
5: Yes, well, I think it was very good for me, both physically and mentally. And I also, my children were still at school for most of the time that I was a member of parliament. And children, I think, for everybody, introduce you through, they bring their friends home, you meet their friends' parents. They're often people you would otherwise never have encountered. And that, you know, and going to things like school fetes and school sports days, they're great levelers. Everybody's there because they're bursting, you know, with love for their kids. And it doesn't matter how you vote. You know, there's lots of people that, you know, I knew they weren't Labor supporters, but nevertheless, you know, we would sit by the sideline, chat about what was happening to the score and whether we were going to win that week. And, you know, those sort of shared moments of just being human.
0: Our guest in the shed today is Anna Bligh on 612 ABC Brisbane. Now, you lived, Anna, for such a long time, as all politicians do, in a partisan world, which is a really interesting thing that I'm so curious about. Always living in left or right or wrong, black or white. How did that shape you?
5: Interestingly, when you become a parliamentarian, you'll probably become a little less partisan because you do, you know, need to try and get things through the parliament. And, you know, sometimes working with people on the other side is really important. And, you know, some of the things that the Parliament achieved when I was there, they were ideas either brought forward by the public or developed by committees of the Parliament that have representation from both sides. So there was certainly probably a bit more bipartisanship than people might realise or that they see on television. But look, you're right. It is, you know, you pick a team and you play hard for your team. Which isn't to say that there weren't times, like probably something like John Howard's gun law reforms is a good example, where, you know, that was something being put forward by a Liberal Prime Minister and which Labor supported, and which, you know, I was very happy to support that. I felt very good about doing that. And it was not an easy thing for John Howard at the time, because his colleagues in the National Party were, you know, had very mixed feelings about it. And so, you know, there are times when you can put aside that divide, and when there is something that's clearly the right thing for the country, feel actually very good about the fact that you're on the same, suddenly you're on the other side or on the same team as, you know, players from the other side.
0: Do you think, though, that that bipartisanship is less now than it ever was?
5: To be fair, like the gun example is, you know, that wasn't something John Howard was passionate about all his life and took to the election. That was born out of an absolutely shocking event, the Port Arthur massacre, and it was born out of crisis. And when I think about other crises, you know, COVID being the most recent the largest one we've probably ever seen, we didn't see total bipartisanship, but we saw a lot of bipartisanship. And I think you see it during natural disasters. You know, the humans in us want to pull together at moments like that. But I do sometimes feel that, as I said, I think social media has a lot to answer for. We're becoming less willing to have an open mind.
0: 612 ABC Brisbane is where you are. We're in the Brisbane backyard shed on your Saturday breakfast with Anna Bligh. It is Queensland Day. Anna, after politics, after Labor were defeated in 2012, you did make the decision to retire from politics. And not long after, you became unwell. Can you tell me about that?
5: Yes, you're right. Within 12 months, I was diagnosed with non-Hodgkin's lymphoma. That's a pretty tough thing to be confronted with. I was 52 years old. I'd been very careful to, you know, be as healthy as I could, even though you're in, you know, very stressful work environments. I mean, it shocked me terribly. You know, I was just not expecting any sort of health problem. And I was thinking, you know, I was at that stage where I was contemplating, what am I going to do with my life next? And there's lots of opportunities and different directions I could take. And then suddenly there was only one direction, and that was, you know, going to hospital regularly and having chemotherapy and doing everything I could to get better. You know, being confronted with something that is, well, with your own mortality, really. Being told you've got a disease that could possibly kill you is, it makes you think a lot about what you want, how you want to live your life. And, you know, certainly for me, it's made me very conscious about being as close as I can to my friends and my family, because some of those relationships, you know, had to be re-established after being in the role of Premier. It's very hard to maintain all of those relationships. So my relationships, you know, became even more important to me, and nurturing them, because they're very precious.
0: And right at this time, Anna, as you said, where you were in a decision-making space around your future anyway, after this enormous life that you'd lived, you were looking at sort of this next chapter. You become unwell and, as you said, faced with those realities of your own mortality. So how do you think it did shift the red pin on your map?
5: It's made me much more conscious of how short life is and made me much more committed to living it as much as I can and not just letting life happen to me, you know, making decisions quite consciously.
0: I can't imagine that you've ever done that, Anna.
5: Well, you can get very busy and, you know, life is what happens to you when you're busy making other plans. So, you know, my recent decision to retire from full-time work, for example, I could have kept working full-time, but I thought, no, I've just turned 65. I want to shape the next phase of my life. I don't want to just drift into the next 5 years. If I get another 20 or another 25, that doesn't feel like enough, Mel, you know?
0: I think when you go over the 50 mark, time has a very different relationship, and you have filled all of the minutes of your life to this point. And, you know, as many ex-polis do, you jumped to a CEO role, obviously, when you were better and you felt you were ready to go back into the workforce, firstly for YWCA in New South Wales, then for the ABA, which, as you mentioned last year, you step down from that role. But what does retirement look like for someone who is quite obviously a workaholic?
5: I'm not about to live a life where I don't do anything, although I have to say, thoroughly enjoyed the last 6 or 7 months. I've done some travel, but I've also just had some great lazy days and, you know, lots of lunch with friends and, you know, dinner parties and things that I've thoroughly enjoyed. I am definitely looking for more, you know, flexibility and more fun. When you've had the opportunity that I've had in public life and politics and then the leadership roles I've had as a CEO, you get a lot of skills and experience and wisdom, I think. And you know, I think if you can give some of that back, that's a very satisfying thing to do. So I have taken on a role with an organisation called the McKinnon Foundation. Its purpose is to build better government in Australia and to do that by providing much more structured leadership development programs for members of parliament, particularly at the national level, but also at the state level. You know, it's a funny thing, our democracy, we put people in these positions of incredible power and decision making, and we really don't give them any training and we don't do any leadership development with them and we don't mentor them. Mm. Well, there's a lot of informal mentoring that happens in parties. So interestingly, going back to your bipartisan point, these programs, sometimes they run them, you know, just for assistant ministers, sometimes just for ministers, but sometimes you've got people from both parties or a number of different parties in the room, you know. And I think that builds those relationships across the aisle that are sometimes very necessary for good government. And I find that very rewarding.
0: Well, when we look back over your life, at least the public life that we are privy to, economic reforms, privatisation, the floods, focused women and children, perhaps it's something outside of politics or even outside of your career at all. Of all you've done, Anna, what will you consider your greatest legacy?
5: The introduction of the prep year into Queensland schools. So when I became Education Minister in early 2001, Queensland's children started school younger than children in other states and they had one less year of schooling. Unsurprisingly, our kids routinely did very poorly in national tests. And, you know, I thought this is just something we have to fix. We can't. And you might recall at the time, Peter Beattie was very much promoting the fact that Queensland should aim to be the smart state of Australia. And I remember saying to Peter, we can't say we're the smart state when we're giving our kids less education than any other state or territory. We've got to fix this. It was a massive reform. So we had to build new buildings. We had to make a new curriculum. We had to hire more teachers. We had to do more training for the teachers because they were doing a different curriculum. And so it took 5 years. You know, we trialled it, then had to do all the curriculum development and, you know, gradually rolled it out across the whole system. The proof is in the pudding. Queensland children, you know, do much better than they were when we didn't educate them as much.
0: At 612 ABC Brisbane, Anna Bligh and I, we've got our black teas with some milk, our cuppers in hand in the Brisbane backyard shed. We've been talking this morning, Anna, of course, because it's Queensland Day. How do you spot a Queenslander out in the wilds?
5: Well, look, that's a really interesting question because what I find is that Queenslanders identify themselves. I never hear people saying, I'm a New South Welshman or I'm a Victorian, but people say, I'm a Queenslander.
0: Yes.
5: And it's something they say with a great deal of pride. And so they'll lean over to me in the bus and say, I'm a Queenslander, you know, because they recognise me. Or, you know, I'll be at some event and they'll introduce themselves and say, oh, hello, I'm so-and-so. And I'm a Queenslander, you know, and I always say, oh, where are you from? And it's, you know, oh, I'm from Gympie, I'm from Rockhampton, I grew up in Mount Isa, you know.
0: It is an interesting camaraderie, isn't it?
5: Which
0: I've never noticed
5: it is.
0: Before.
5: You know, I think that, you know, great Billy Moore chant, you know, for the state of origin, I don't know, it brought out a great sense of pride in people. I do think maybe some of it's that heritage from when people thought Queenslanders were a bit odd, when, you know, we were a bit redneck, we were a bit stupid, you know, we were the butt of the national jokes. I think that bred in us a great sense of togetherness, you know, sort of, you know, we're proud of who we are.
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0: And that's it from me for this morning. Sally Rope is going to be on your radio after your latest news bulletin at 9 a.m. It's been a real pleasure to have your company always. So thank you so much. So much engagement on the text line and on the phone lines this morning. Big thanks to Tomo in the producer booth. 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
7: Good morning, ABC News with Sue Fitzpatrick. Prime Minister Anthony Albanese has begun meeting with his New Zealand counterpart, Christopher Luxon. The pair will discuss a number of key topics at their annual leaders' meeting on Queensland's Sunshine Coast. Talks will include economic resilience, defence spending and AUKUS. Mr Albanese hosted a reception for Mr Luxon in Noosa last night, ahead of today's official meeting. Banks, police and consumer advocates say they have uncovered a well-organised scam targeting Australia's Chinese community by impersonating overseas police. Charmaine Manuel has more.
8: Justin, a scam victim whose last name is being withheld, lost $140,000 to scammers who impersonated Chinese police officers and falsely accused him of money laundering. He was shown fake legal documents, including an arrest warrant, and was threatened with deportation.
9: The way that they taught you is very, very controlling, very authoritarian.
8: The ACCC says it received over 1,200 reports of so-called Chinese authority scams, with reported losses in 2025 totaling over $12 million. The Consumer Action Law Centre says more protections are needed to keep up with evolving methods used by scammers.
7: Premier David Crisafulli says he won't rule out a public holiday for Queensland Day in the future as the state observes its 167th birthday today. The government is celebrating the occasion with parties, tours and a special mega sporting round featuring Queensland clashes in the NRL, AFL and Super Netball. Speaking on the Today Show, Premier Crisafulli says never say never when it comes to getting a day off in the coming years.
10: It's really created a sense of momentum, a real rumble around the place, and there's just a really good mood at the moment in the state, and I really want to make sure that we celebrate. We live in the best part of the world, and I can tell you this is going to be the greatest Queensland Day ever.
7: Overseas now, a new report into the royal family's property arrangements has revealed Andrew Mountbatten Windsor received rental income from subletting cottages on a royal estate while living there almost rent-free. Europe correspondent Mazoe Ford reports.
11: The first report into the financing of royal residences in 20 years includes details about Andrew Mountbatten Windsor's former home on the Royal Lodge estate, which he leased from the Crown estate almost rent-free. The report reveals the King's brother sublet three cottages on the estate and received a rental income from this arrangement. While the lease did permit this, critics have argued the income should have gone into the Treasury to fund public services, not into the royal family's coffers. King Charles has since forced his brother to move out of his home and stripped him of all his titles over his ties to the late US sex offender Jeffrey Epstein. Mazoe Ford, ABC News, London.
7: The Speaker of the Lebanese Parliament has raised concerns about a ceasefire deal with Israel. The BBC's John Sudworth reports.
12: A Speaker of the Lebanese Parliament, a role reserved for members of the Shia faith, politically aligned with Hezbollah, Nabi Berri's rejection of the ceasefire agreement is significant. The deal was announced after rare talks brokered by the US between the Israeli and Lebanese governments that called for Hezbollah's withdrawal from a large area of southern Lebanon where it is currently fighting Israeli troops. The militant group did not have a seat at the talks, and in a statement, Nabi Berri echoed many of its own criticisms of the deal, calling it a trap.
7: To sports news now, and the Western Bulldogs have come from behind to defeat Hawthorn in the AFL at the MCG. Corbin Middlemass has more.
13: The Hawks dominated the first half, sparked by Nick Watson's three goals and a massive quarter-time melee. But trailing by 29 early in the third, the Bulldogs flipped the script, kicking eight of the final nine goals to register their eighth victory of the season. The Dogs moved to fifth spot on the table, their sixth win this year by a goal or less as Marcus Bontempelli and Ed Richards starred after half-time. Wayward kicking ruined the Hawks' night, finishing with 17 behinds. Corbin Middlemass, ABC Sport. Melbourne.
7: Queensland's weather: scattered showers over northern Cape York Peninsula, Garry and the southeast coast later today. Cloud clearing about the southern interior. Sunny elsewhere. Cairns and Townsville 25, Mackay 22, Rockhampton, Bundaberg and Mount Isa 23. In the southeast, a sunny day for Queensland Day with light winds. Brisbane and Logan 22, Ipswich 23, the Gold Coast 22, the Sunshine Coast 21 and Toowoomba 17. Degrees.
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14: Good morning to you. 5 minutes past nine. Happy Queensland Day. Do we say that? I'm not sure. I just heard the Premier in the news there saying, today's going to be the best Queensland Day ever. I don't know about that, but certainly there's been so much more attention on it this year. Made me think that maybe they were going to do the whole surprise public holiday thing. Haven't done it yet. The day is still young. Sally Rope is my name. Great to have your company this morning. Whatever you're doing, if you're taking the kids to sport, perhaps you're just pottering around the garden. That's what I intend to do when I get home. Cleaning the house. You've got the radio cranked up. You're waiting for some good tunes and some interesting interviews. Well, that is going to be what's happening before midday. If I do say so myself, if you, like me, have been a little bit out of the loop in terms of federal politics, it has been a really big week. So our Queenslander in Canberra, Andrew Hughes, will be here shortly to talk us through what has happened in our nation's capital. Also, our hot takers will be here. And also, a very big week in sport. Big day in sport, really. So Joel Spreadborough will talk us through all the ins and outs of sport that's happening today and stuff that has happened across the week as well. And after 11 o'clock in our Sound Foundation segment, where we just take the chance to just talk about music for about an hour or so, what does the term new wave mean to you when it comes to music? It can mean a lot of things. Some people say it's a genre. Some people say it's not a genre at all of music. Some people say that it was just a marketing tool so people didn't associate bands with punk. We're going to be talking all about New Wave after 11 o'clock this morning with someone who is a big fan, our 4ZZZ presenter, Kristen Ferguson, will be here. And, of course, we always love to hear from you on this program. 1-300-222-612 or 0467-922-612. But, yes.
15: Life is great in the Sunshine State.
14: Lots of people talking, singing this song today on Queensland Day. Bit of Hori Dagi for your Saturday morning. But Queensland Day, it just seems, it was something that I definitely learned about when I was at high school. But I felt like it kind of fell out of the consciousness for a while. A lot of people didn't really know that Queensland Day existed. I'd love to hear from you if you learned about it in school, because I certainly did, but I feel like it wasn't taught there for a while. But it's come back. There's been a bit of a push this year for Queensland Day. And on my Sunday program last week, I spoke with local historian Robert Allen, and he talked about why we celebrate Queensland Day and how it came to be.
16: We have to go back to about, 1824, which is when white settlement in Queensland began. We were a penal colony, of course, of New South Wales, known as Moreton Bay, governed from Sydney. And then after the convict era ended in 1842, there started to be a push by the free settlers that were starting to come into Moreton Bay for their own separate colony, as they were called back then. And, of course, the arguments were that we were too far remote from Sydney to be able to be governed effectively. And one of the biggest advocates for self-government was a fellow called John Dunmore Lang. Now, he was a well-known clergyman. He brought a lot of free settlers over. He represented Moreton Bay in the New South Wales Upper House, the Legislative Council. In 1844, he had a motion calling for a separate colony, but it didn't get up. But in 1850, the British Parliament passed legislation which allowed for the creation of new Australian colonies with similar forms of government to New South Wales. And after a bit more further agitation from north of the Tweed, the New South Wales authorities eventually listened. So then they got surveyors to draw up some boundaries. So then they drew up plans to transfer the administrative and political control from Sydney to Brisbane. Great Britain, of course, had to approve the proposal, and it required three separate acts of their parliament. And then Queen Victoria signed the letters patent on 6th of June. Mm. Our first governor, George Bowen, read the proclamation establishing Queensland when he arrived in Brisbane on the 10th of December that year. Now, then we had elections the following year. Robert Herbert became our own premier and we got our own parliament with two houses from the get-go. And the most urgent issues initially were land acts, establishing schools and encouraging migration. And interestingly, for 60 years, we celebrated, well, it was called Separation Day back then, on the 10th of December, because that was the date of Governor Bowen's proclamation. Hey. And interestingly, Sally, we got a public holiday.
14: So when did it change then?
16: 1920.
14: Okay.
16: They decided to go back to that original date when Queen Victoria had signed the letters patent, hence 6th of June. And over the years, we've added to our state. We've had birthday celebrations, of course. Big ones in 1959 was the 100th. People might remember in 2009 it was the 150th, and we had a whole bunch of Queensland icons that were named that year.
14: Places
16: and events. Governments love creating new state emblems and symbols, Sally.
14: Robert Allen, their local historian, explaining to me last Sunday about why we have Queensland Day, how it came about. And during that conversation, we had a big chat about the fact that Queensland

as a state flag. I didn't realise that, but then I realised it's actually flying outside the ABC here. I don't know what I thought those flags were. We have a state, we have a state bird, we have flowers, we have all of this stuff. But I felt like we needed to rethink the flag because it is just that British ensign little thingy from our flag, and then there's a smaller cross. I don't know. It all looks a little bit too similar. I put it out there that what we needed was just an ibis as the Queensland flag. I thought that's simple. You know exactly where you are when you see an ibis, just black and white. I mean, we could use colours if we wanted to, but that's what I think we need for the Queensland flag. But I want to hear from you this morning. Let's workshop this. Let's think about some different ideas of what we can put on the flag for Queensland. I mean, obviously, they're not changing it now, but I feel like, you know, it's been a while. We could possibly go back to the drawing board and rethink our Queensland emblems. 1300 222 612 or 0467 922 612. Suzanne in Mansfield has texted in saying, "I'm feeling old. I remember getting a special sticker in primary school when it was the 125th Queensland Day. Bit exciting for a little kid." Yes, Suzanne, I certainly learned about it in high school. I didn't go to, I went to primary school in New South Wales, but high school in Queensland. I certainly learned about it, but then I feel like it really dropped off for a while there. Let me know. Did you learn about it in school? He's in excess.

From 1986, In Excess, Kiss the Dirt, 612 ABC Brisbane and Queensland this morning, 16 minutes past nine. One text coming in absolutely against my idea of rejigging the Queensland flag to just feature an ibis. This text says absolutely no to ibis flag. Well, I mean, like, that's fine. That's just one idea. We're workshopping ideas for a possible rejigging of the Queensland flag. I just feel like it doesn't stand out enough, the one that we've got at the moment.

0: when you look at it. Let's workshop some ideas, people. 1300 222 612, or text 0467 922 612. You know, it's been quite difficult this week for me to keep across everything that has been happening in our nation's capital, in Canberra. It's been a big week. We will catch up in a sec with a man who lives there. He's our Queenslander in Canberra. He's going to talk us through the week in federal politics next.
1: Rightio, third time lucky, eh? 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
0: You know, it can be difficult to keep across everything that is happening in Canberra. I have to do a lot of it because it's my job, but I had a friend here this week. I was a little bit distracted. I know that there was some budget stuff that was happening, but I can't keep across everything, and neither can you, which is why we like to catch up with Andrew Hughes, who is a political marketing expert at Australian National University in Canberra. He is a Queenslander, though, so he... We like to catch up with him because he can explain it in plain speak for us Queenslanders at home. Andrew Hughes, hello.
3: Hello, Sally.
0: You're not highfalutin, is what... you're not highfalutin, which is what I'm trying to say.
3: No, and I can't be, you know?
0: Yes.
3: My heritage is back there.
0: Yes.
3: I still call it home because it is home to me.
0: Exactly.
3: I'm just a temporary resident in Canberra, so that's why I will see myself anyway.
0: By the way, speaking of,
3: I will return.
0: A little cool in Brizzy this morning. I think we got under 10 degrees in some areas. How do we compare to Canberra?
3: Yeah, getting there. You know, it's contextual. It's contextual, remember. I think this morning we had minus 1.5.
0: Oh.
3: So, you know, that's why I just go, my blood can't do this.
0: Yeah, exactly.
3: I am from Queensland. That's what my body says to me. Move, go back up, hurry up.
0: So,
3: and my family always remind me I'm the only idiot who moved outside of Queensland. There you go.
0: Hey, so the budget, what's happening there? Because I feel like some of it went through the lower house.
3: You are correct, Sally. Okay. The CGT, negative gearing and trust, all went through the lower house. Now, there was a game on during the week. So this is a strategy game. We'll get to the outside game, as I call it, which is where you hear the headline and you go, oh, okay, that's what's going on. So it passed the lower house. So what's happening now, it's gone to a Senate inquiry, so because of the changes involved, which has got 3 weeks until it reports back on June 22nd, a little bit less now. And it'll come through then, and then the Parliament doesn't sit on June 22nd when it reports back, so there'll be like a week wait, and then on July 2nd when it sits again next, it'll go through the Senate. Now, it's likely to go through and change in the Senate as well. There'll be deals made. There is talk, though, of a $10 million small business cap being mooted around as a figure where there could be concessions given.
0: Uh-huh.
3: They will keep everything else the same, though.
0: Right.
3: They are hard fast on this. They will not budge an inch. And, in fact, only yesterday, Anthony Albanese said, no, the reason why I did these things was partly in recognition that One Nation will put up policies of any sort and description just to win vote share, whereas we have to govern properly. And I thought, wow, that's the first time we've heard admittance from the Prime Minister that his political strategy, in a way, is now been influenced by One Nation. Before, we knew it from the Coalition, before we knew it from other parties, but now Labor's now admitted that their own strategy, in a way, is being driven by One Nation in a huge area like this. So if you're wondering where it's at, that's where it's at. So there is a bit of water to go under the bridge on this one.
0: Mm.
3: I think there will be a concession. They have to, because there's so much heat still on this issue from small businesses in particular, that they will make changes on this, whether it's announced through an amendment on the legislation in the Senate. So that could happen. But we know that they've been building up for an exit strategy, because they've been talking about consulting with small businesses and other stakeholders and treasury documents. So they seem, you know, like they've given themselves lots of excuses to do an amendment or a concession to small business with a cap of maybe $10 million. So we'll wait to see what happens, though.
0: Speaking of the PM, he is in town this morning, off to Noosa, meeting with New Zealand leader Christopher Luxon, who's in town to pitch for Olympic building contracts. I'm sure he's tuned in. Good morning, PM. Feel free to give us a call, 1300 222 612. Text 0467 922 612. I'll just get a whole bunch of texts now that are just signed Albo. Speaking of One Nation, they had a little bit of a shake.

0: Day yesterday, the housing pitch seems to be a little bit misunderstood across the party. Can you explain what happened?
1: So what happened?
0: 6:12. I just got a whole bunch of texts now that are just signed Albo. Speaking of One Nation, they had a little bit of a shaky day yesterday. Their housing pitch seems to be a little bit misunderstood across the party. Can you explain what happened?
1: So what happened, Barnaby Joyce gave a interview on Sky where they asked him the question about the proposed policy of One Nation, where they're going to stop people from who don't have Australian citizenship from owning property in Australia. And those which do will have to sell up. And so he was asked the question, did that include permanent residents? And he stumbled. He went at first, not sure, I'll have to check. And then he stupidly went, you know what, stuff it. You can see it on his face. He went, just stuff it. I'll just say whatever I want. And he did, which was, yes, permanent residents will be included. And then, of course, they weren't. And so, and then other members of the party, Sean Bell, who's a senator from New South Wales, was asked the same question, basically gave the same response. And then it was up to Pauline herself to come out and say, no, this is how the policy works. The policy works on anyone who's a temporary resident or visa holder has to sell their property within 2 years, otherwise be forcibly sold. They will not be kicked out onto the streets, cold, all that type of thing, if elected into government. So keep that in mind. So, and this is where people went, hang on, you're making policy up as you go along, basically. And so a lot of people, like the Coalition in particular, have said, well, this is the danger of One Nation, because they want to say things like this. And look at the language they're using, Sally. Danger. Ooh, you know, be careful. So we're seeing fear politics creeping now with the messaging around One Nation from the major parties. They are getting worried. So not just the Prime Minister on his strategy, but the Coalition are going, danger of One Nation. And this is what they'll now be saying. Probably for the next month or so, they'll run with this narrative for a bit to try and get that perception that One Nation really do make it up as they go along.
0: But and do who you knows think what they're up to. Those who are One Nation supporters are going, do you think that's going to be something that is to their detriment? I mean, you know, we see politicians making mistakes all the time.
1: Yeah, correct, right? And I don't think One Nation really care about that, to be honest. I think they've probably still got to pick up on that anger of a lot of people out there at the moment going, you know what, I hate these major parties. They just don't get it. They're not listening to me. They're angry with me. I mean, Redbridge polling, for example, picked up on this a fair bit with their polling numbers, particularly in Queensland. Now, they did a poll which came out about a week and a half ago now, and in that poll they said that there'll be no coalition-held seats in Queensland. There you go. I mean, that's what they said about the anger. And they said mainly Queensland because of the rural-regional split. It does work in One Nation's favour, but also just how people in Queensland feel at the moment about federal politics. And I think, yeah, there's a lot of anger out there at the moment. A lot of people thinking, I have this issue. Why aren't you doing something about it? And nothing is done about it. Or there's a review or report or recommendations made and we don't hear anything else about it. So that's what One Nation's tapping into, a sense of disconnect. And I think it's at all levels of government. And there's been studies on this as well and research done, which shows trust in government's falling away. And that's what One Nation's going after. So when people go, hey, where's your policy? They'll just go back at them. Where was yours?
0: Well, I'm interested in this because, you know, this is the highest we've seen One Nation polling in the history of the party, I understand.
1: Yes.
0: But now does that mean that they're going to be coming under a little bit more scrutiny? I mean, this interview that was done yesterday was Sky News, which is an outlet that's generally fairly friendly in that regard. It was done by Andrew Bolt. And, you know, it was a very small kind of like push on the House of Cards there.
1: Yeah, exactly.
0: It wasn't hard questioning.
1: No, not at all. And this is the thing, right? If you want to be seen as an alternative government at a federal level in Australia, you've got to come under scrutiny. And so you should, because our democracy only works really well. We only have effective government if we have effective oppositions. So people will ask those questions. What's your policy on this? How would it play out if implemented? You just can't go, I'll make it up as go along. Oh, that sounds good. That should get me some votes. Because when it comes down to voting, keep in mind, 65% of us still vote on the day. Yes, there's been a rise in early and pre-polling, but the majority of us still walk up to a ballot box on the day. That day of election, if Labor go full term, is over 700 days away.
0: Yeah.
1: There is a lot of water under the bridge to come yet, and we have two more federal budgets at least before the next election. So this is the thing to keep in mind. We're a long way out.

0: I know the numbers are moving and it sounds quite dramatic at the moment, and I'm sure that effect will still be there likely in 2 years' time in some way, but 2 years is a long time.
1: You're on 612 ABC Brisbane and Queensland this morning, 26 minutes past nine. Andrew Hughes is here. He's a marketing expert and lecturer at Australian National University in Canberra. He's our Queenslander in Canberra. He talks us through what's been happening in our nation's capital during the week. We've heard a lot about proposed changes to the NDIS, Andrew, but they might be in for some tweaks as well.
0: Yes, indeed. There could be a deal, wait for it, between the Greens and the Coalition. I say wait for it because the Greens have said, we'll never deal with the Coalition there. You know, we don't like them. And I just think, okay, but you do. Mm. So, and they will, because the Greens want the NDIS changes slowed down, of course, and the Coalition are seeing opportunity to hurt the government because they know if those changes are slowed down or stopped or even amended in some way, shape or form, the government's bottom line on its budget blows out even more.
1: Yeah.
0: And so this is political strategy here. So the Coalition are going, aha, we have some opportunity here to make Labor look bad on the economy. And the Greens are going, we just want the NDIS stopped in terms of its changes going through at the moment. Mm. So they want the current system kept. So this is where it'll get interesting. It's in the Senate at the moment, and there was talk the deal has been done between the Coalition and the Greens that this will happen. And then other people say, well, hang on, it looks a little shaky because they don't get along. And it's really hard to read on this one because they don't get along. But I think they will. I think they'll get together and do some amendments on this legislation to slow it down at the very least. So that'll help both of them. And I think it'll put some pressure on Labor on that a lot of their budget savings are built into the NDIS changes happening. Mm. I mean, $170 billion over 10 years. If any of that's touched over the long term, it pulls back the budget position significantly.
1: So we mentioned a little earlier when at the start of this interview, Andrew, that the New Zealand PM, Christopher Luxon, is in town. What is this all about?
0: Okay, a couple of things to keep in mind here. New Zealand has their election this year in November. So first weekend of November is there a big federal election for them. So Luxon is in a difficult spot at the moment. Chris Hipkins, who was the former Prime Minister who took over from Jacinda Ardern, is currently leading in the polls. And Christopher Luxon's under a lot of pressure. Their economy is going backwards. They've had a recession. They've had a lot of things we haven't had. Their house prices have collapsed. They are in a bad spot at the moment in New Zealand. They're trying to turn the corner at the moment, but it's slowing down. So if you look at our exchange rate, now's a good time to go to New Zealand. I think it's like the conversion rate's like $1.20 of their currency for a dollar of ours. It's one of the few nations we can go, woohoo, party time.
1: Yes.
0: So, but a couple of other issues to keep an eye on relate to immigration. So they always bring up with us the fact we still deport people to New Zealand under what's called Section 501 of the Immigration Act. So that's anyone who's been naughty to a certain level who comes from New Zealand. We just go, bye-bye, you're off to New Zealand, and we don't want you back ever again. Hmm. So, and the other one is on trade and even a thing about passport-free travel because that would help them out a lot. We hesitate on it because we don't want to be used as a backdoor way of getting a free entry into Australia. So we've gone, maybe not yet. And so New Zealand, though, keep on pushing us to implement passport-free travel. Now, considering came out during the week that the passport, the humble passport, now brings in, wait for it, $1 billion every year because it's the world's most expensive.
1: I've got to get a new one in a sec too. I'm just thinking.
0: $120 salary.
1: One of those things I've got to do soon, yes.
0: Mm. So it's a lot of money. Mm. So David Pocock was on that this week as well, just in time for the visit, of course. But, yeah, that'll be that and trade as well. So even though we basically have a very favourable trade agreement with New Zealand, this is more about what can we do better on this issue, particularly on things like beef, because we're about to hit our quota limit with China, which means after that point in time, any more beef imported into China from Australia will have a 55% tariff put on it. Yeah. Yeah, that's really going to hurt. Beef week isn't too far away.
1: Yeah. Is there
0: that'll be a hot topic.
1: What are the implications of that?
0: The implications are that it'll slow down our beef industry, and beef exports are still one of our leading agricultural exports as a nation. Mm. So it's going to hurt, particularly in Queensland and probably WA, New South Wales, with other big beef exporting states. And so politically, the government will be seen as being weak on this because we've basically let that happen because we need it fuel from China. So we didn't push them back hard because we went, particularly jet fuel. We need jet fuel badly, and that's where it comes from primarily at the moment in terms of 35% of supply, I think it is, from China. So we'll be a little bit quiet about that issue in return for us. Please don't turn off the jet fuel.
1: We don't want that.
0: The trade, right? Yeah, diplomacy at work, and sadly that means that Anthony Albanese will probably go, oh, well, you hate me anyway. What do I mind about losing a few more votes? Plus, we've got our quota limit and you knew this was coming. Mm. So we're at 90% at the moment. So we're going to hit that 100% limit in probably the next month or two, just in time, as I said, for beef week, and then it'll kick in. And considering how much we export to China of our beef, it's going to hurt.
1: This text on 0467 922 612, absolutely okay with policy on the fly. And Morris says, with our political parties, we have a choice of dumb or dumber. There is no difference. Thank you, Morris. And thank you, Andrew Hughes, marketing expert and lecturer at ANU. Our Queenslander in Canberra, I hope your mum is well. Big hello to Mrs. Hughes. And we will talk to you again soon. Thanks, Andrew.
0: Thanks, Sally. Thanks, everyone. Happy Queensland Day.
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3: Traffic. The Logan Motorway eastbound on and off France through Ellen Grove, and also an eastbound lane closed this weekend between Formation Street Boundary Road. That's due to roadworks. Traffic control is in place. That's causing delays. And also getting delays on the Cunningham Highway, Ripley through to Willowbank. Got the drag races on at the Willowbank Raceway this weekend. Meantime, emergency roadworks happening, Earnshaw Road at Banyo. Now, there is a detour via Depot Street on Tanachi Road. No delays meantime. The M1 if you're heading on down through to the Gold Coast. Also, Gregory Terrace, King Street, Alexandria Street closed outside the showgrounds this weekend. Got the caravan and camping show happening on at the showgrounds, and still got reports of wild horses and livestock on the Bruce Highway southbound between Red Road and exit 163 Beerburrum. Just be careful through there. I'm Jason McLean from ATM with all your latest 612 ABC Brisbane traffic.
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1: 27 minutes to 10. Hello to Kate in Limba, who has taken offence with me calling the ibis the bin chicken, because this is my idea. Queensland Day, I feel like we need to rejig our flag. Our Queensland flag, it's too similar to the Australian flag, the other flags. Let's just go full on Queensland. I suggested just a black flag with an ibis on it. I thought, terrific. Kate Nalimba says, the only people who call the ibis bin chicken are city and townies. In the country, they are important to cultivation by removing grubs from soil with their long beaks. Always good to see a green, loose and paddock with flocks of ibis at work. Such a shame they're reduced to bins to survive in the city. Kate, I'm with you. I'm a big fan of the ibis. I used to have an inflatable ibis for my swimming pool. It got absolutely flogged. We had to chuck it out because it just spent a lot. Look, everyone loved the ibis. I'm a big fan. And yeah, true, they are only bin chickens because they've figured out that that's the easiest way to get food in the city. Yes, I agree. And Peter in Cannon Hill, good morning. Have you ever seen the animals on the Queensland coat of arms? Can you believe one of them is an introduced pest to Queensland? Having a crane or a heron is okay because they're native, but the other is a red deer, a pest. I think they were introduced because of the royal family loving hunting, and they thought if Queen Victoria ever came here, she'd like to go out and shoot some animals. Bit of fun. I suggest to be changed to a koala or crocodile or box jellyfish. See what your listeners think. Thank you, Peter and Cannon Hill. I love the box jellyfish. How about a koala and a box jellyfish together? A koala is our state animal. That's our state emblem. Look, if you have any thoughts on Peter's changing the coat of arms? See, this is what I'm talking about. It needs a rejig, modern Queensland, not red deer. 1300 222 612. Love to hear from you. And I will ask our hot takers when they come into the studio after this. It's Alanis Morissette, Ironic, 612, ABC Brisbane and Queensland.

0: that I actually purchased on vinyl over the weekend. Take a little pill. I tell you what, it's a lot more expensive than it was in the 90s. Alanis Morissette and Ironic, 612 ABC Brisbane and Queensland this morning, 20 minutes to 10, and it is time for Hot Takes, the segment where we invite two friends of the program into the studio and get their hot takes in front of a microphone when they'd normally just be annoying their spouses with their opinions. This morning, former TV executive, now host of McKnight Tonight, Rob McKnight. Hello.
1: Hello. Good to be here again.
0: Where can we see the show?
1: YouTube.com/@McKnight Tonight. And this week I'm in trouble for having a go at the right because I'm getting trouble for having a go at the left. I'm not an echo chamber, I'll tell you that.
0: Check it out on YouTube. And someone who I don't think has a television show, but you never know, Melissa Makin.
2: No, I've got a head for radio.
0: ABC Radio Australia producer and presenter. Happy Queensland Day, guys.
1: Happy Queensland Day.
0: Did you know, Rob?
1: No. I know we have a day off for the Ecker. I'm in the Gold Coast, so we have Gold Coast Day, but I didn't know there was a Queensland Day.
0: You didn't grow up here?
1: No, but do most of the viewers know there's a Queensland
0: Day? Well, this is what I'm saying. No, what I'm saying is that you didn't learn it in high school, obviously, because you didn't grow up here. Why would you learn about that? And Mel, did you learn in high school?
2: No. We did the kind of world wars. Like, you know, like, let's go to Gallipoli before we go to Queensland.
0: Yeah. It's really interesting because I'm about 10 years older than Joel, my producer, and he's like, no, we didn't learn it in high school. But we learned it in high school.
2: Wow.
0: So I don't know, there just was a drop-off about learning about Queensland Day. But we had a texter who said that they got like stickers and stuff for the 125th Queensland Day. So I don't know, but I feel like there's been a real push this year. Did you know we had a Queensland flag?
1: I did know that.
0: Mm-hmm. Mel?
2: I did know that because I've seen it out the front of Parliament and I kind of was like, I think that's the same one that I've seen elsewhere.
0: Did you know it's like out the front of the ABC?
1: Every state has
2: it. This is the one we walk past every day.
1: Every state has a flag, though.
0: I know, but this is what I'm saying. So I put it out there this morning, my ideas for the Queensland flag. Mm-hmm. Rejigging, let's go back through everything. You know, I feel like it should just be an ibis on a black background. Any ideas?
2: Okay, interesting.
1: I think it should be a driver with his finger up because you dare go into the fast lane when there's like 5 metres and they're like, you've cut me off. And hang on, you're 5 metres away. I have the right to come into this lane. You're going slow, but then they'll speed up as soon as they see that indicator on.
0: People, that's what Queensland says to you, aggressive driver.
1: It's more about this idea that you're cutting them off even though they're a kilometre back, that some people will just get so incensed that you dare get into their lane even if they're driving slow in the fast lane. So, yes, a driver with their finger up.
0: Mel?
2: Yeah, that's a really good idea. And would you have, like, little monuments from the M1 just to really be clear that it's the stretch of road between Brisbane and Gold
0: Coast? Have, like, Yatala pies in one corner and
2: the brewery, yeah. Dreamworld.
1: I like it.
2: You know where it happens. Yeah. It's a terrible corridor.
1: Oh,
2: so
1: yes.
2: Many terrible people exist along that. Well, I kind of put it out to my partner who I, you know, who has to listen to my ridiculous opinions all day, and he said Mel Meninga sitting on a cassowary.
1: That's good.
2: So I don't know if that's...
0: That is great.
2: That's kind of funny.
0: Yeah, like, we need to put that one. Mel Meninga sitting on a cassowary. I love it. We love to hear your hot takes on our hot takes this morning. If you have a suggestion for the Queensland flag, 1300 222 612 or 0467 922 612. State government have floated the idea of a public holiday for Queensland Day. What do you think?
1: We all love a public holiday, so why not have another one? I mean, yeah, I'll say yes. I you know,
0: South Australia and WA get holidays for their national days.
1: But do they also get Queensland Day or the Ecker Day and,
0: Show Holiday. Day,
1: show
0: yeah,
1: holiday
0: I don't know.
1: And Gold Coast. Mm. And the one thing that's a little tricky here is that each area has a different day. So, like,
0: the Ecker Day public holiday
1: is different to Gold Coast and other regions.
0: Yeah.
1: Everyone ends up getting that a day off,
0: yes,
1: but it's not aligned, which causes a little bit of confusion when you travel for work.
0: Mm, true. Mel?
2: Yeah, I'm happy to have it. And I thought about this and I thought, you know, I'd take the argument of small

0: businesses. Why should we have to now pay all these, you know, extra kind of, you know, fees, you know, more money, I guess, for a new holiday that didn't previously exist, but pass it on to the customer because I'm happy to have the day off and I will pay twice the amount of money for a croissant.
1: It would kind of then replace almost the Labor Day holiday that was moved, that was taken away and moved to October years ago. So because other states have a public holiday on Monday
0: and
1: for Labor Day.
0: A big gap. Like, yeah. It's a long gap. We can't wait till August after having our last holiday when?
2: King's birthday.
1: King's birthday. Forgot about, yeah, I'm confused. About who's what where. I feel like everyone else have a public holiday, but it very rarely affects me because Monday is always my day off anyway.
0: And you're here on the weekends.
1: Yeah, and I'm here on the weekends. So, yeah, anyway. if you think we should hear a, if we you think we should have a public holiday for Queensland Day, 1300 222 612 or 0467 922 612. This is our Hot Takes segment this morning. Our Hot Takers, former TV executive, now host of McKnight Tonight, Rob McKnight, and ABC Radio Australia presenter and producer Mel Macon. Queensland is a Sunshine State. Large stylized sun, blue background, perfect Queensland flag. Thank
2: Can't
1: you, Anne. Why?
0: Oh, New South Wales.
2: We're maroons.
1: Yeah, I know. But what if it's a light blue?
2: No,
1: we're throwing the colour. I said black and white.
2: I get the blue. And in fairness to that listener,
1: Anne,
2: it's because the flag is blue. So I get where she's coming from. But I think I like the idea of the sun.
1: Yes.
2: But you could do that as a maroon flag because have adopted that colour.
1: Yes.
2: Officially or unofficially as our state.
1: And Rach in Holland Park, good morning to you, who says that he remembers stickers in the 80s for Separation Day. And here we go. Morning, happy Queensland Day. I think a new flag will be great. It could follow the lead of the Northern Territory and ACT flags. The style is called the Australian Pale. Also back in a public holiday. Thank you. I will have to look that up. Now, we have talked about AI on this program a lot. It is a huge topic. There is a lot to talk about. Last week, we talked about how one of the big dating apps was introducing an AI assistant. This week, we're talking about the Pope. Nothing to do with dating apps as far as I know, but who knows. But this week, Pope Leo published his first encyclical, a 43,000-word plea to address the threats posed by AI. Now, in the latest EY Global AI Sentiment Study, you might know them as Ernst & Young, Australia ranks equal lowest for AI sentiment, trailing 21 other countries. Who do you think the other countries at the bottom were? Who else do you think is sus on AI?
2: Maybe the UK?
0: Maybe like the Scandinavians?
1: Finland.
0: Okay.
1: The Finns down there.
0: The ones with no prisons.
1: And then it was slightly higher New Zealand. But, I mean, US and UK were still pretty low. The highest, India, China and the Gulf states and, weirdly, Mexico.
2: That they are wary of AI?
1: No, they were the ones
2: they
1: who were the
2: embracing it.
1: Yeah. Gotcha. Wary at the bottom is Australia, Finland, New Zealand. Do you think more people are coming around to AI here in Australia? I know that you use it a fair bit, Rob.
2: I do use it, but there are major concerns, especially in this country when it comes to copyright. And I know that AI is dangling data centres over us because that will be huge job creation. And the, you know, Sam Altman from ChatGPT is basically saying, let us suck up all the copyright material and we, you know, you could get data centres. I have a major problem with that. If you are making a business that relies on the work of other people, that doesn't come under fair dealing. We have a thing in this country called fair dealing where you can use other people's work to report news, to provide commentary, satire, law, things like that. But I have a major problem when a company wants to come in, rip everything that someone has ever created and then make a business model out of that and make money. Well, that's not fair dealing. That is theft. And there has been a backlash against the government for being open to the AI companies taking that. There is pushback now. And the AI companies are saying, because people in Australia are saying, we'll fall behind. It's that fear. We'll fall behind. You've got to basically open the door and let us have everything. Otherwise, you'll fall behind. And now they're playing on the financial side of it, dangling those data centres over us.
1: Well, so this is the thing, the tech firms are very keen to be a part of it.

0: Multiple firms say investment in Australian data centres rivals the peak of the mining boom. Here is Dr. Toby Walsh, chief scientist at UNSW's AI department, on the afternoon show this week.
1: It's the one bright spot in our economy at the moment. In fact, it's keeping us out of going into recessions, is all this money being spent, poured onto data centres. It's eye-watering sums of money. We should be asking about, are the benefits going to be shared around? It's not going to be owned by a few rich tech bros. It's something that in the government seeking to attract investment here that they need to keep mindful of. That and then the other things that worry people, things like the environmental concerns about all the energy that these data centers are going to use, all the water that they're going to use, where they're going to be built, whose backyard they're going to be built in. All of those are really important questions, because whilst we are seeing that the return on with those investments, we want to make sure that the rest of us are getting a fair go.
0: Honestly, I haven't even thought that much about environmental impacts.
2: There's a huge environmental impact. You might remember, I think it was Sam Altman again, who actually said, don't say thank you, don't say please when you're putting prompts into these AI machines, because it uses extra resources.
0: Oh, so every God. Time
2: you
0: say,
2: you know, our inherent nature is to be polite. Can you please do this for me? No, just say, do this for me, because every extra word puts resources on, because all these machines have to be cooled. Mm-hmm. And so the water they use is extraordinary.
3: But when the robots come for us, they're going to kill us first, because we didn't say please and thank you.
2: And you know what? I still say please and thank you, because I think exactly the same thing.
0: So we heard there that they do need a lot of water and electricity, which are also two things that we're quite fond of in our own houses.
2: Yes.
0: Here. The government does have checks and balances in place. They do have a national AI plan. It details re-water concerns that operators are using highly efficient liquid cooling to significantly reduce water consumption. Many operators are already contributing to additional renewable energy generation and storage as part of their projects. Does that make you feel better, Mel?
3: Not really. I think that while there might be liquid cooling, there's still a lot of drinking water that needs to be used to cool that. And maybe I think they need to really put into law that these, tech bros need to find their own way of actually fueling it, you know. Put renewable energy, put the solar out, you know, put the batteries in, and maybe a desalination, you know, system if they're close to the water or the ocean.
0: Rob, how would you feel if a data center was built at the end of your street?
2: I don't really have a problem with investment and data centers in the correct places. Mm. You know, like, I don't think at the end of my street would work. I live in suburbia. But there are, you know, we have industrial areas, so I don't have a problem with that. I do think you do need to be mindful of the environmental concerns, but also realistically, I come back to, what is the government giving up to get these data centres here? Because it's obviously can be cheaper in China or India and other places. So yeah, we the infrastructure here and the money to be made is good. What do we give up?
0: The missing Tassie devil on the Gold Coast, Mary.
3: Yes, from Mary, the outback country.
0: Went missing, yeah, from Paradise Country, yes. Wildcare have had to come out and say, stop making AI pictures of her. So because people have gone, oh, well, here she is. She's at my cafe. She's at a nightclub. She's riding a dolphin. So they've put her in making all of these
2: she's
0: AI things.
2: Why are they saying stop? That just sounds funny. It doesn't sound like it's real.
0: Because they've also started to receive prank calls, Wildcare, and they're genuinely trying to find.
2: What is wrong with people?
0: They're genuinely trying to find this Tassie devil. They've had to come out and say, posting AI-generated or fake sightings of Mary isn't helping the efforts to capture her. Maybe the jokes could wait until she's safely recaptured.
2: I don't think there's a problem with having a joke at Dreamworld, having a cup of coffee or something like that. But yes, it's the prank call saying she has been spotted here. That's the problem. We've still got a place for humour.
0: Yeah, but then some people can't differentiate between the humour. If she's just walking down the beach, someone sees that on Facebook. Oh, my God.
3: Oh, no.
0: She's at
3: That's
0: surface.
3: Everyone's on there going, oh, I saw her. She was actually on a, Ferris wheel.
0: Yeah, yeah. 7 minutes away from the news, you're on 612 ABC Brisbane in Queensland. Peter is in Bunya. You've got something to say about public holidays. Hello.
4: Hey, Sally. Just a couple of corrections for you. Queensland Day originally was planned by Joe Bajocchi Peterson, and he made it sure it wasn't a public holiday to save money for the public servants.
0: So he was the one who kicked it off as a big celebration.

0: Yeah, I think it was probably 88 or something, 1988.
1: And how did
0: a while ago.
1: How did everyone feel about it not being a public holiday?
0: Oh, that was just typical of Joe.
2: Well, that's why we don't celebrate it, because we don't get a public holiday. We'd all be right behind it if we had a public holiday.
0: Yeah, but the other thing is, Melbourne gets an extra one. They get Melbourne Cup Day.
1: Mm-hmm. True.
0: So take that into account. And then also the when Campbell Newman was in, he was being a bit of a smarty pants because he hated Labor, and he moved the classic May Day, Labor Day, to the King's Birthday and flipped the King's Birthday to May. But then when Labor got back in, they just flipped it back to the historical May Day, Labor Day. So, yeah.
1: To get it away from the union.
2: And that's why we don't do the King's Birthday the same as New South Wales and other states.
1: Yeah, this is what I was trying to say before, Peter, and it didn't quite come out the same way, but there was definite moving around of different holidays that I recalled.
0: Yeah. Yeah, I don't know why they flipped the King's Birthday or Queen's Birthday around. So
2: Well, it's a shame because that's right near my birthday and everyone used to call me a big queen. And I always used to think it was a celebration for my birthday.
1: I know. It's like when Easter falls on my birthday. I'm like, yeah. Hey, thank you, Peter.
0: Good.
1: Finally this week, a proposal to relocate one of Australia's big things has failed, the Big Potato in Robertson. The owner of the lot upon which the Big Potato sits has had his plans rejected by local council. He wants to move it to extend the shopping centre next door. Council have said no, so the matter will be going to the New South Wales Land and Environment Court. Are you guys familiar with the Big Potato?
2: Aware of it. Why have the council said no?
1: Because it's not, apparently it's a traffic issue. It's not going to be.
2: Councils. Like, seriously, local councils, I really have very little time for them. They block and it's self-serving. Sorry, that's a whole other issue.
1: You just want to get rid of the big potato.
2: Big potato, love it. You know, it doesn't look like a potato, as we were talking about earlier.
3: It doesn't seem to be, you know, blocking up a main section of the highway or the main road, though.
2: No.
3: It's kind of like on a little grass patch, isn't it?
1: Yeah, so it's in the town of Robertson in New South Wales, which is where Babe was shot.
3: Oh, that's
1: And so funny. Now, because the Big Potato wasn't getting a lot of attention, they've now painted it to reflect Babe, so it's now the Pig Potato.
2: Oh, no. So if they're going to do that, its shape is more like a pig than a potato, because when you paint that thing brown, it does not look like a potato. It certainly looks like something else.
1: It doesn't. It's not the best looking big thing that we've got in Australia. Mel, do you have a favourite big thing in Australia?
3: Look, I went through the list that you did send me because I wanted to research these big things and I couldn't pick a favourite.
1: Mm.
3: I actually just feel quite underwhelmed. The prawns, the oysters, the Ned Kelly in Maryborough, which the Kellys had no connection to that area. You know, I'm just not impressed, to be honest. I think we need to kind of come up with something really original.
1: Is it Maryborough in Victoria?
3: In Harvey Bay, I think.
1: Oh, really?
3: Is that the one? No, maybe it's somewhere else.
1: This is Maryborough in Victoria.
2: What about the big banana?
3: The big banana.
2: Come on, that is a classic. And it's going to be interesting because there's a bypass going in Coffs Harbour at the moment. So will people still stop at the big banana? You know, when I drive to Sydney with my kids, even if we don't stop at it, it is a moment where you go, oh, the big banana. Mm.
3: It's fun when you're like under 12. You know, it's something to look at.
2: I'm 53 and it's still fun.
1: I think we should just, I want to embrace more big things. But what I'm thinking now is that housing is such an issue here in Australia that it's inevitable that they're just going to rent out the inside
3: of the big
1: the big potato for like $700 a week.
3: As an Airbnb.
2: An icon. I mean, I don't know about
3: the
2: big potato.
3: You can stargaze through the top of it.
2: Living in the big pineapple?
1: You never know. Although it's getting a big zhuzh at the moment, big pineapple. That's getting a bit of a reno. I know, I'm a big fan of the big thing. Especially like it when you're driving around and you don't know that there is one.
2: And you just see it.
1: You just see it. Like in the town of Kimber in South Australia, big galah just came out of nowhere.
3: It's randomly.
1: Hmm.
3: Didn't need to know that, but I'm glad you saw it.
1: Freaking people out. Guys,
2: well, there's
1: the
2: big merino in Goulburn.
1: There is.
3: Oh, yes.
1: See?
3: And it's covered in skin folds and it's ugly. I've seen that one.
2: See, you and I are very different.
1: Here we go.
2: Issue.
1: We do have a big Ned Kelly at a servo called the Ned Kelly servo outside Maribyrnong. There you go.
3: Yes, it was on the list.
1: I haven't seen that one, but I do know that there's also a Ned Kelly whole thing in Victoria.
3: It's and it said that the joke was that it was about to go in and rob the servo for a pack of smokes.
1: Guys, thank you so much for coming in. If you would like to weigh in on anything you've heard on our Hot Take segment, love to hear your favourite big thing, 1-300-222-612 or 0467-922-612. Rob McKnight from McKnight Tonight. You can catch it on YouTube. Mel Makin, you can catch her on Radio Australia every
3: it's
1: now
3: on
1: and
3: Instagram,
1: again.
3: Ranting.
1: Yeah. hello to Paul. King's birthday was moved to first Monday in October because it's the day after the grand final. I don't know. I'm getting really confused now. I may have to just sort of do a little bit
3: of research.
1: We are going to. We'll just ask AI. Thank you so much, guys. Really appreciate it. The news coming up, and then on Queensland Day, we'll be doing our Queenslander quiz. We'll have sport with Joel. So much still to come. Stay with us right now. Time for the news, though. It is 10 o'clock.
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5: It was such an iconic wedding and party venue.
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